0: Congress for a primary. It's because three billionaires from outside of Kentucky have funneled millions of dollars in here. They're trying to buy a seat.
1: President Trump endorsed Massey's opponent, Ed Gallrein. Massey has seen the president's anger by voting against the One Big Beautiful Bill and voting for the release of the Epstein files. Gernal Scott, Fox News.
2: Police in Southern California believe burglars are using hidden cameras to surveil victims.
3: Deputies from the San Dimas Sheriff Station were investigating a burglary last week when they discovered a camera with a battery pack connected to a portable hotspot hidden in some bushes. A week earlier, a landscaper found another suspicious device, a cell phone connected to a power bank wrapped in green camouflage tape with artificial plants attached to it. Law enforcement officials say that potential burglars might use these devices to watch when people leave their homes, identify valuables, and to determine the best time to commit their crime. Law enforcement says to best protect your home, you should inspect your property regularly and stay alert for suspicious activity. Keep trees and bushes trimmed to reduce hiding spots. Use and regularly monitor home security cameras and keep outdoor areas well lit at night.
2: Fox Business's Max Gordon in Los Angeles, and officials are warning residents to call police immediately if they discover a camera. I'm Carmen Roberts. This is Fox News.
4: 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That stands for the National Federation of State High School Associations. 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

0: And we do welcome you to the CNC Auto Show. I am here with co-host Jamie Bridges.
1: Yes, good morning.
0: And David Clark.
2: Yes, sir.
0: And we are ready to have some fun. A little unusual show today. We had planned to be at the Cars and Coffee event, which is not very far from here where we're at. I'll mention that in just a second. But rain changed everything.
2: It does.
0: Yeah. It turned out it was going to rain a little bit. So they canceled the Cars and Coffee event that was supposed to be held at the Judicial Center on Walton Way here in Augusta, Georgia. And so now we had a problem because our studio is completely torn apart. We're remodeling the studio. And we got a lot of stuff on order, and we ripped all the wires out, so it would have been very difficult to get it all back together. So what we did was just pulled our remote trailer into the middle of the CNC Automotive downtown location, and we got everything set up here. So we are actually doing a show here between lift racks. We got a toolbox behind us, and we're having a good time.
1: Yeah.
2: Fortunately, Mason didn't set the arm up underneath your chair to lift you up.
0: That's what I was thinking. That would have been a good thing.
1: What a missed opportunity. You got some zip ties in the trailer? We'll just fasten them to the lift.
0: We could have done some stuff with this lift rack here while we have it. But even though the Cars and Coffee event's canceled, we're still drinking coffee and talking about cars here at the downtown location of CNC Automotive.
2: I look forward to this every Saturday.
0: There's always something new going on that we get to talk about. Lots of fun, lots of things to do. And we have a special guest coming in, and that is going to be really neat.
1: We have
0: the chief of police at the city of Grovetown, Jamie Kitchens. He'll be coming in, and we look forward to that. And really what I like about him is he gets involved in things
1: in the
0: community. And he loves cars. That's another good thing. So with all that he's going to tell us a little bit about some events that they have coming up.
1: Some
0: neat stuff. So I thought that would be good. So we will drink some coffee. And you think we should lay a tip quiz on the table? What do you think?
2: Let's do it.
0: You want to do that? Okay. Well, we'll go ahead and do that. All right. A person called Walmart in Atlanta and needed medicine really bad. The Walmart was 6 miles away, but, of course, in Atlanta, bumper to bumper traffic. Can't hardly move. Traffic lights all over the place. Very difficult to get there. But they sent the vehicle out, and they were able to go past all the cars.
1: In Atlanta?
0: Passed them all. Went right through the red lights, every one of them, and got there in less than 30 minutes.
1: Oh, that's impressive.
0: Yeah. Through all that traffic. Yeah. How'd they do it? And if you know the answer, give us a call, 800-224-9090. Oh, and I'll mention this. A police officer spotted the vehicle and didn't do anything. Didn't say a word.
2: Yeah. Last time that
0: doing all that.
2: Last time that probably happened in Atlanta was when Trump got arrested.
0: Yeah. Okay, so if you do know the answer to our tech tip quiz, you give us a call, and that would be a good thing. And I had a story I wanted to hear from David here. About a week ago, he mentioned to us that a person had called him, and they had asked about getting diminished value on their vehicle. And as it turns out, they started doing some research and found out that the person could not get diminished value on the vehicle because it was in his contract that he couldn't ask for diminished value on his vehicle.
1: Fine print.
0: And so David did a few things to check that out. David, fill us in on what happened.
2: So, you know, I think we talk about it every week, just the importance of understanding your policy, reading through. So I did talk about this a couple of weeks ago. The customer was denied. We sent in the diminished value. They agreed to it. Then when we tried to challenge it, they came back and said, hey, not entitled to that. So what I asked the customer to do was to ask for a copy of the whole policy. Let's read through the fine print. Let's make sure what's there. So what we found was the insurance company had actually only given us the pages that applied to them.
1: How convenient.
2: Five pages down the path, there was a thing that said, you know, here is a portion that's for Georgia. And inside of that language, it said that clause did not apply in Georgia to that policy. So I took I took and saved that photo, sent it back to the insurance company, said, hey, you need to read your policy.
1: The thing that you wrote, you need to look at it again.
2: So they look at it. They come back. They say, oh, you're we owe for this, so we're going to go through it. So the appraiser calls me yesterday, and we settled this thing for $12,700 for the customer. So we went from zero to $6,000, back to zero, to finish it out for $12,700.
1: Heck yeah.
2: So
1: that's awesome.
2: A win for the customer.
1: Yeah, definitely. But
2: I think it's super important. The more you read in the news, you start to see about these insurance policies, is just to understand what you're signing up for, what's in there. And if you don't understand it, reach out to somebody that can help you understand it, whether it's somebody in my company or me or agent, somebody who understands it.
0: So that's what you're recommending, is before you sign a policy, know what's in there. But also, just because somebody says that no, this is not allowed, don't necessarily mean it's not allowed.
2: Don't always take no.
1: You need to put your own eyes on it.
2: Yeah. I mean, Dan, the insurance company, their main motto is to find delay, right? I mean, that is what it is. So.
1: Protect their own assets.
0: You want to go to the cost?
2: Let's do it.
0: Yeah. All right, here we go. Let's go to Robert. Robert, welcome to the CNC Auto Show, and what can we help you with?
3: Answer to the tech quiz.
0: Oh, my goodness. Well, I tell you what, I'm going to lay it back out there one more time. Person called Walmart in Atlanta. They needed medicine really bad. The Walmart was 6 miles away, and traffic was bumper to bumper. The delivery vehicle did not stop for any of the traffic. Went through the traffic lights and was off the road most of the time. And they got the medicine there in less than 30 minutes. I hear a blinker going, do you? What is that?
1: Robert's got stuff to do today.
2: That's
1: he's not sitting at the house listening. He's traveling and listening.
0: Yeah, I got ADD. Okay, Robert, all eyes are on you and whatever sound you're making. What is the answer to today's Tech Tip Quiz?
3: They delivered it with a drone.
0: Oh, a drone? Is that possible?
1: Clever.
0: Well, let me see here. Oh, they're going crazy. They are going crazy. Robert, you're right, and you're going to be wearing one of these beautiful shirts that says on the back, I answered the Tech Tip Quiz.
2: Big Rob.
0: Yeah, you get total respect everywhere you go, Robert. Certain Walmarts now have drone delivery. Now, what we talked about one day might happen is happening. Walmart now has drone delivery. Now, it's in many states. It's in, it's in Atlanta. It's in Miami. It's in Dallas, Fort Worth.
1: Major metropolitan.
0: Major cities right now. And that's where really it means the most, because you got so much traffic in those areas. They'll fly about a 6 mile radius of a store. They avoid traffic, stop signs, pedestrians, and the delivery time is around 30 minutes. It's a neat looking little drone. It flies over, and then at about 150 feet, a little package box comes out and lowers it to the ground, breaks it loose. It holds about 2.5 pounds, which is plenty for medicine. Some people's ordering rotisserie chicken on these things.
1: Genius.
0: You can order your chicken and it comes in.
2: So imagine going down there.
0: Man, this is a pretty big day for you. And we want to tell you congratulations.
3: Thank you.
0: I'm going to put you on hold so you can go in there to the producers and set it up for you to get a retina scan and a lot of other things so that we'll be able to identify you. Okay. Thank you.
3: All right.
0: Okay. The number to call is 800-224-9090. 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

0: We're back with more of the CNC Auto Show. I'm David. I'm here with Aaron and Jamie, and we are having a blast inside of this beautiful body shop. But Aaron, you haven't cut the air conditioner on in here yet.
1: I can.
0: I know.
2: Turn on the fan.
0: If you want to know of a great thing that Aaron did for his shop here in downtown Augusta,
1: That is unheard of down here.
0: These technicians are going to love you in the summertime when it's over 100 degrees.
1: 35,000 square feet of cool air. Whew. Now,
0: I would hate to see that bill at the end of the month.
1: I hadn't seen it yet, but I kind of I'm gonna hate to see it too. Last week, Tyler asked me why technicians always take connections loose and blow into them. You ever see people do that? Almost computer people do it. Automotive, you always got to disconnect it. And if it didn't work before, you blow on it.
0: Well, that's what we used to do with old Nintendo games, remember?
1: Yeah.
0: You blow the game out.
2: And then it would work.
1: Yeah, he was asking, was that a myth? And I said, no, I don't really think it's a myth, because actually connectors work on such low voltage, computers. Such a low voltage, till actually all it takes is just a slight bit of dust or just a little bit of film on there.
0: Yeah.
1: And boom, it won't work. Yeah. So actually taking it apart and blowing on it and putting it back together a lot of times work. But that is more of a temporary solution. What we always like to do is we like to use an electrical cleaner. If you take a connector loose, put an electrical cleaner in there. And, of course, what we use is the CRC QD electrical cleaner.
2: Yeah, that stuff is awesome.
1: Oh, it is. Yeah, it's the QD stands for quick dry. And it's I like it because it dries really fast, like in QD, but also it don't leave any kind of film. It just completely evaporates, and you stick it back together. So we use it on almost any connector that we disconnect. And that way we don't have... That cuts down on comebacks.
0: Well, I mean, that's the same guy we talked to last week, right?
2: Yeah.
0: That we had
2: called
0: in.
1: We did.
0: And
1: CRC, yes.
0: You want to talk about something that was just mind blowing to me? Is I didn't even think about that. And think about it in collision. I mean, we'll have cars apart at a time, right?
2: Yeah.
0: And we've got all those connectors exposed. A lot of times they'll take them and wrap them in tape and just try and protect the inside of it. But one great step for shops to take, just to make sure they don't have that failure.
1: Mm-hmm.
0: Because I know being in the shop, I'd send a lot of stuff over here to Aaron. I'd say, Aaron, it's not working. He figured it out. Aaron called me and said, well, you got this connector problem. It was normally something that we could have prevented had we just looked through it. And so I think that CRC.
1: And those are hard problems to find because they will be connected.
0: Oh, yeah.
1: They'll look completely normal, but the low
2: it's
1: voltage
2: not
1: is not
2: contact.
1: Passing through there.
0: Yeah, we had that. The Dodge that one time,
1: but the

0: and GM says there's approximately 4 million vehicles in the U.S. eligible for the update. So you remember the old shows where the person used to have a conversation with their car? What was that?
1: Knight Rider.
2: Yeah,
0: Knight Rider, yeah. I mean, the car would actually talk to them. And of course, many of us now, I know I do this, have conversations with ChatGPT or Gemini or whichever one you plan to use. As a matter of fact, I got it to do a forensics weather forecast for me for this morning. This was before they canceled it. And it asked for the address of the car show and exactly where we would be parked and all this other stuff. And it, I mean, we carried on a conversation about this. Yeah, we did. It was pretty wild.
2: Press the steer wheel button. Good morning, Canyon.
1: Yes. I was talking to Aaron yesterday. I said, hey, man, are we going to be outside? I mean, it looks like it's going to rain all day. He's like, oh, absolutely not. Uh-huh. I talked to my AI, and it told me that this was going to happen. I was like, what?
2: AI was hopeful, apparently, yesterday. Yeah.
0: Exactly. Ready to go to the calls?
1: Let's do it.
2: Yeah.
0: Okay, here we go. Let's go over to Rich in Sardis. Hello, Rich. Welcome to the CNC Auto Show.
3: Good morning, guys. How y'all doing?
1: Morning.
2: Good.
0: Yes.
3: I have a question, a comment, and a question about the electrical connections. I heard what you said about cleaning them off. And I want your opinion on what I do. Just about every connection I have under my car, coil packs, headlights, relays, you name it, I put just a very light dab of dielectric grease and then reconnect it. Is that still a good idea?
0: Great point. Yes, absolutely. Excellent point, because that keeps the moisture out. And, of course, you keep moisture out and you keep corrosion out.
2: Yep.
0: So, yes, excellent point. And, really, I should have mentioned that one. So, yes, good shot.
2: CRC makes one of those, too, in a little convenient squeezy tube.
0: Yes, and no doubt CRC is the way to go with that also.
2: Why are you giggling?
0: Rich, you want to get a squeezy tube.
1: You need to look that up. You need to look up CRC squeezy tube.
2: I'm pretty sure that's in their catalog.
3: I'm almost afraid to look that up. I have a 4 ounce tube of grease, and I bought these precision syringes that you can put the grease in and real precise in your application.
2: Oh, so
3: that's
2: awesome.
3: What I do.
0: Yeah, excellent point. I love that, and that's what the show's all about. All right, bring these ideas on out there.
1: CRC's going to pick
3: show.
1: Up
3: thank you all.
1: Squeezy too.
0: Hey, thank you. We appreciate the call and the tip.
2: All right, so the one that I had in my, so they make one that's about, you know, it's a little bit smaller than a caulk tube, and it's got a little, its own little lever on it, and I don't know. Squeezy just came out.
0: So that's what the squeezy tube looks like?
2: In my mind, because, I mean, we use it in such a high volume that, you know.
1: If you go through the body shop or you go through a mechanical shop, there is no way that we call everything exactly by the name. Come up with these different slang terms of what it is.
2: Yeah.
1: I need the squeezy tube over here. If you say that, like, everybody would know exactly what to go run to, like, inside the shop.
0: Yeah, and when somebody comes in and their traction light's on, you don't say traction. You say the little squiggly lines. The squiggly line light's on my dash. I mean, I saw it. Okay, here's the next one, and we talked about this one just a little bit. Oh,
1: we got a blind
0: ring. Wow. Oh, my goodness. I was looking forward to talking about this one.
1: Well, that's going to keep it hot for the next.
0: I guess we're going to have to wait. Wow. It's going to be good, though.
2: Good.
0: Okay, we will be right back with more of the CNC Auto Show.
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0: Gary LaVox here from Rascal Flats. Seems like there's never enough time to get done what you have to. It's easy to get wrapped up in work and the busyness of life. But sometimes, the people you care about most get the least of your time. As you chase your dreams, don't forget the people that mean the most to you. Your friends, family, kids, or spouse. They need you. It's a good reminder for me, and I hope for you too. This message is brought to you by the U.S. Air Force.
1: Stevens, many Democrats not pulling punches about the U.S., Israel, and the war in Iran.
2: Prime Minister Netanyahu said that he'd been waiting 40 years for somebody to go to war with him in Iran. He found a president stupid enough to do it. I blame Donald Trump for that decision, but here we are.
1: Maryland Democratic Senator Chris Van Hollen on NBC's Meet the Press. The White House says it's still pursuing a peace deal with Iran. Officials in Taiwan, meantime, still trying to gauge President Trump's trip last week to China and his meeting with Xi Jinping.
3: He mentioned that he heard a lot about Taiwan. You know, he heard a lot about Taiwan these 2 days in Beijing. But the problem is he heard only their side of the story. You know, he heard the Chinese story.
1: Taiwan's representative to the U.S., Alexander Yui, on CBS's Face the Nation. 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
2: We're back with more of the CNC Auto Show. I'm David. I'm here with Aaron, Jamie, and we have just had our special guest show up. Aaron, I'll let you make an introduction.
10: Absolutely. We do have a special guest. We have the City of Grovetown Chief of Police, Jamie Kitchens. And Jamie has been on the show before. Yeah, we had a great time. And if I remember right, the last time that you were on the show with us, we were at a car show that had to do with something that you helped work with.
11: That's right. Yes, sir. We were out at the PBA car show, the Back to Badge car show that we have every year out at the Columbia County Fairgrounds. Uh-huh. And so, yeah, y'all came out, and I think you've done it a couple of years, come out and set up and broadcast, and we're grateful for that. Y'all come out, and it draws attention, and people like to look over there, and I think y'all grab some folks from out of the crowd put them on the radio for the first time, and so
10: we had a great time.
11: Yes, sir.
10: And I tell you what, I enjoy seeing out there. What I mean, they were awesome. Those interceptors, the cars were beautiful. They had a lot of beautiful cars. But I love those interceptors. They got such all the technology.
11: Oh yes, sir.
10: They're making those things. I mean.
8: And the blinky lights.
11: And the blinky lights.
10: Oh, they absolutely intimidate you just looking at one.
11: Well, you know, it's hard to, the Georgia State Patrol always sets the bar so high. You know, they'll, uh-huh. they'll, they'll bring out a Challenger, then the, you know, next year they bring out a Camaro, and then they bring out the Mustangs. Yeah, you're like, good grief, man.
10: I've seen more than the Mustangs the other day.
11: Oh, yes, sir. Good. Let me tell you something. Yeah. If I was a younger man, that would be enough to make me say, you know what, I think I might be able to go to the State Patrol. So,
10: But even the Explorers, when you look at one at night with the lights, I mean, it's like a light show when they light that bad boy up.
11: Yes, sir.
10: It's beautiful.
11: Come a long way, that's for sure.
8: Oh, yeah.
10: You have another car show coming up, is that right?
11: We do, yes, sir. Saturday, May 16th, we'll be back up at the fairgrounds with the, again, the PBA Back to Badge show. And we are hoping to be able to continue the success that we've had. It's been a very worthwhile venture for us. As you know, 100% of the proceeds that we raise go straight to the Police Benevolent Foundation, and that is the charitable arm, if you will, of the Police Benevolent Association. And so,
10: and I was going to ask you about that, and also, what do they do? What is that organization about?
11: So the funds that we raise that go to the Police Benevolent Foundation, those go to members of the PBA. If you have fortunately, if you have a line of duty death, the PBF will on the night or the day, whatever the case may be, they will bring a check for that member's their yearly salary that comes to the whoever their beneficiary is.
10: Mm-hmm.
11: So immediately that helps with the offset of dealing with funeral costs, you know, I mean, because you always have these upfront costs. But they also have scholarships for both. The member may be alive, their children have a scholarship, but certainly scholarships for a member that has passed. And then they offer various seminars for PTSD and suicide prevention multiple times a year. And so all of these funds that we raise go to support that.
10: Now, is that more of a national type organization, or is it more of
11: a policeman of it? Yeah, we belong to what's called the Southern States, so it's broken up obviously, but we're the Southern States Police Benevolent Association.
10: So if you go to that car show, not only are you getting to see a lot of beautiful cars, and I've been there, I know that it's a beautiful car show, but you're also supporting something really big that'll help officers that have unfortunately been through some terrible.
11: Yes, sir.
10: Ordeals.
11: Right. That's exactly right. Yes,
10: okay.
11: Sir.
10: Yep. Well, that is great. All right. Now, one of the reasons that we like to bring people on and talk about car shows, even though that some of the people listening, many of the people listening, would not be able to attend because it would be too far away to be able to drive here.
11: Right.
10: Because we're playing in different states.
11: Yes, sir.
10: So, with that, we want to make sure that people know that there's car shows going on all over the place.
11: That's correct.
10: I mean, and of course, you could just Google car shows, use chat, and find a car show near you. But this is a beautiful time of year for car shows.
11: Absolutely. Absolutely, it is. You know, of course, we always, as with today, you're always running the chance of, man, what's that forecast going to say? And so we start looking out, you know, about a week and a half out, because I guess it's kind of like NASA. You start looking for a window, you know what I mean? You're like, man, are we going to be able to get this thing, or do we need to start backing up and punting? So hopefully, fingers crossed, and, you know, and I think any one of us here, no offense to meteorologists, but any one of us here could probably be a good meteorologist because
8: Just guess.
11: So looking,
10: no, they're always right. That's what I tell people. I mean, when you say something, when they ask, is it going to rain?
11: That's
10: and
11: right.
10: if you
11: yep.
10: say there is a 60% chance of
11: yes,
10: rain,
11: sir.
10: How
11: yeah.
10: can you be wrong?
11: Yeah.
10: I mean,
11: yeah.
10: Who's
11: right.
10: going
11: yeah.
10: to say
11: yeah.
10: that
11: yeah.
10: wrong?
11: Well, I can tell you this. If you tell folks coming to a car show that there's a 60% chance of rain, there's a 100% chance that they're probably not going to show up. So, we look at that. And then, of course, there's a lot of logistics involved in trying to sometimes you just have to say, you know what, we're going to have to push it. Or sometimes you just have to say, hey, you know, we tried. So, fingers crossed. The forecast looks good right now, so we'll keep. Of course, I'm glad for this rain, like everybody else is.
8: Shoot.
11: So,
8: yeah.
10: But I'm gonna tell you that last year. Now, this is if I remember right,
7: It was brutal hot.
11: Yes,
7: it was brutal. What the
11: hot?
7: I think I remember that.
12: And Aaron put us facing the sun.
11: Yeah,
8: yeah.
12: We were basking.
11: So I actually left and went to Home Depot and bought two of the big floor fans, the big, you know, big round ones. And I got back to the We went to set it up. Somebody comes over and says, "Hey, man, this fan isn't coming on." I said, "What?" So it, I guess in shipment somewhere, it had been damaged. And the blades wouldn't turn, so I'm back to Home Depot again. But, I mean, man, yeah, it was hot. You're right when you say what you say.
7: Well, Jay, I was hoping to talk to you a little bit about some other items. Mm-hmm. Now, of course, we also want to mention a little bit about the swap meet coming up.
11: Yes, sir.
7: Mm-hmm. I was one of the things I was going to ask you, this is something that's always interesting. What's some of the reasons why you think the best part of a person being – being a police officer, what's some of the good things that you feel like that many officers like, and I would lean toward being able to help people as
11: yeah,
7: on up
11: absolutely.
7: There near the top.
11: And I would say, I'll just use myself as an example. Law enforcement was a calling for me, and it took me a while to realize that, but once you, embrace that, I guess. I was not a what you call a legacy law enforcement member. I wasn't following anybody's footsteps. My father was an electrician. My mother was a bookkeeper. You know, so. But certainly the helping. I think human nature. You draw a inherent sense of satisfaction when you know or that you've helped somebody, that you've genuinely helped somebody, and sometimes helping somebody. To somebody on the outside, what law enforcement does, they might not see that as helping, but yeah. Depending on what the situation is, I think by and large, folks that are in law enforcement are generally have a heart to help people.
7: Yeah.
11: I would not sit here for one second and say that there are not folks in law enforcement that do not need to be in law enforcement.
8: And, yeah.
11: And, you know, but that is inherent upon us to flush those folks out. And so, but by and large, I would say the vast majority of folks in law enforcement are here to help. It is oftentimes, and I'm not going to get on a soapbox, but it is oftentimes a thankless job. It really is.
7: Yeah,
11: but,
7: I could imagine.
8: Oh, yeah.
7: But I could tell, I've been pretty fortunate. Most every officer I've ever had contact with, and I've had my share of tickets.
11: Yes.
7: Every single yeah. one of them I deserve.
11: Yes.
7: I did.
11: Yes.
7: As a matter of fact, they pull me over and they say, "Do you know how fast you're going?" I say, "No, I had no idea."
11: That's right.
12: That must run in your family, Aaron, because we were at a baseball game the other night and Amanda sends out to our group text that that Ryder and his dad are getting pulled over. So he was going to be 10 minutes late to the game.
7: We get our share. We do.
11: Well,
7: but that would be the part that I would enjoy also. Now, of course, helping people, I would like that. But being able to drive fast legally, now that would be a lot of fun.
8: With the blinky lights.
12: Yeah, the blinky lights.
11: Yeah, that has its moments too, let me tell you. Now, I would be remiss, and I'm sure there's a lot of folks listening here saying, "Man, I know he's not trying to paint himself out to be." I'll tell you this, as a police chief, I'm glad that I don't have to manage too many folks that were like, Jamie Kitchens, the brand new deputy. Okay, but with that, you learn a lot, and it certainly made me a better person and a better police officer for
7: us. Usually, if you love cars, you kind of enjoy going fast. Now, have you been in a high speed pursuit before?
11: Multiple times. Yeah.
7: I tell you what, I would love to hear you. I would like to just know the feelings that an officer gets when they're doing that. But we got to take a break.
11: Yeah.
7: So when we come back, I would love to hear a little bit about that.
11: I will. I'll tell you all about it.
7: We'll be right back with more of the CNC Auto Show.

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0: All right, we're back with more of the CNC Auto Show. I'm David. I'm here with Aaron, Jamie, and we have got the chief of police, Jamie, here with us. And what a more fitting song than somebody stole my car. Yeah. We're going to come back in and talk about a high-speed police chase, so I'm loving it.
1: Yes, we have Jamie Kitchens, the City of Grovetown Chief of Police. And we, before we went to a break, I was asking Jamie about things having to do with a high-speed pursuit, because I see these videos, and the officers always seem calm as they're talking, but I said there's no way that they can do that and not have a flood of emotions going through there. And Jamie was telling us just a few things during the break about what goes through their mind. Jamie, what is a officer thinking about when they realize that they're going to be or in a high-speed pursuit and going at very high speeds, sometimes through traffic and sometimes around traffic lights? What are they thinking about?
2: The first thing that generally should be thinking about or thinking about, I should say, is the need to apprehend this person greater than the need poses it.
1: Mm-hmm.
2: And so if you're behind somebody and they've got an expired tag or something like that, it's the tag, you know the tag belongs to the car. Hate to call it a risk reward, you know what I mean? But is it worth it? Especially nowadays with the technology that we have nowadays. Technology is better now, but we can find this person.
1: Okay, now, you get a tag number and a vehicle description.
2: Correct.
1: You get
2: right. So, but if you're talking about somebody else, bank, you're talking about somebody's aggravated assault or whatever the case may be, well, now, you know, that's a game changer. So talk about the whether an officer, there's a lot of emotions. First is see the stopping this individual. Prior knowledge that they've done something, it stands to reason that change. Yes, then you have to factor in, you have the motoring public that's having around it, just going from A to B.
1: So safety is one of the first things that pops in your mind.
2: Safety should be the absolute first thing. But then you have, inevitably, law enforcement, the litigation side, you know what I mean, comes into it, and you're like, man, I'm fixing to lose my job. You know, yeah. I'm going to be sued into oblivion or whatever else the case may be.
1: And don't wreck this car.
2: Don't wreck this car, because the chief just told me, you know. We're going back to Crown Vicks, actually. You're going back to Crown Vicks. Everybody else will be driving a new car. So, there's a lot of emotions, you know, and I tell people when I teach this, adamant, you know, watching Sheriff John Bunnell, you know what I mean? Everybody'd sit on the edge of the couch when it was the world's wildest police chases. Uh-huh. That's all fine and well, but you aren't living in, that's 2D. You're not living in the 4D of what it's like to be inside that car.
1: Mm-hmm.
2: And there's a whole host of emotions that take place, I promise you. Do your job and apprehend this person and make society a better place and protect folks, but at the same time, trying to do this potentially isn't.
1: Yeah. Jamie, I'll mention something that happened with me, and I just can't help but think that you would have almost that same feeling. I used to fly airplanes. And one time I was playing out near Clark Hill, and that some way or another, I got that thing into a spin.
2: Oh, Lord.
1: And I did. Yeah. And it was zoom, zoom, zoom. And I got it. I'd been trained on what to do if it went into a spin, and I pulled it out. But I still remember my whole way back to Daniel, my right leg, it went
3: the whole time. Adrenaline,
1: It was just shaking, and I couldn't control the shake, but I stayed calm.
3: Yeah.
1: But my leg was shaking.
2: You know, from 3,000 feet or so, you got a lot to think about. You know what I mean?
3: Between
2: that,
1: I think about the same thing if I'm going that fast over what some of these officers are doing. I mean, they're calm, but they look very professional when you see that. But you have to have those feelings.
2: Well, you can only control what you
1: of anxiety.
2: You know, but you've got anxiety and back to what I teach people in the academy. The moment you get into a pursuit, time to remember, you've been held this many tire for a week.
3: Yeah.
2: You don't want to turn your car in for service and keep it for 5 minutes. So there's a lot of things that people don't break fade. You know, yeah. Things like that. It's very real.
1: Yeah. Y'all ready to go to the calls?
0: Let's do it.
1: Okay, let's get a phone call here. Let's go to Bert in Toledo. Bert, welcome to the CNC Auto Show.
4: Chief Kitchen, nice to talk to you today.
2: Yes, sir. Thank you.
4: And you're still lobbying for the police officers to be on the state employment system?
2: Well, to try and get one, yes, sir. Absolutely. You're talking about a retirement. You're talking about a state retirement.
4: Yes.
2: Yes, sir.
4: Yes.
2: Yes, sir.
4: Mm-hmm. And that's a good cause, and y'all should be. You put your life on the line every day. And something else I wanted to ask you, what about using these car cams to record video and everything? What do you think about that? How efficient is that, especially if you have a wreck or something? I know you probably have had familiarity with it.
2: You talking about traffic cameras, like at intersections? Or
4: No, in your car, when you're going down the road.
2: Dash cams, absolutely. Yes, sir.
4: Dash cams.
1: And Bert, I want to mention something that we got going on today. David Clark over here, sitting next to Jamie, he's got his Meta glasses sitting next to him. Those things are amazing. I put those on, and he said, take a picture.
4: Yeah.
1: And I said, Meta, take a picture. Boom, it took a picture. Okay. And I said, take a video. And I walked over to a car, and I looked all under the hood and did this and did that. And come back and... Yeah. The video was there. They're really pretty amazing. Mm. So it might be a period of time for the officers, instead of having a regular camera, they may have some Meta glasses
2: There's some cameras out there, actually. Sometimes you'll see an officer and it'll have a small one. They've been out for a while.
1: Uh-huh.
2: They're not as sleek as the Meta glasses is. But going back to your question about the cameras inside the cars, that's used for a lot of things. Most of those systems in the cars, they're constantly recording. Now, turn your lights on or whatever, then it starts saving it to hard drive in the car. But the moment that you turn the switch on, it will go back and save 30 seconds prior to that. So that is huge. Asked about accidents. So let's say an officer's in an accident. Once an accident's happened, you know, hopefully they're going to be able to turn the lights on to be able to, you know, or most cars have inertia switches in them too, that on impact it will go back and start recording, and it will save from 30 seconds prior to. But I'm a huge proponent for any kind of camera. Say that, and I mean that because one, I think that citizens, if they're going to put their trust in us, then we should be transparent with them. But furthermore, I have been able to 98% of the complaints that we have with officers been proven by the body camera footage. Now, I'm not going to say that's 100%. There have been times that I've had to take action on. This is where folks have come and complained, and it's been substantiated through body camera footage. But unfortunately, officers a lot of times are falsely accused of things, or sometimes people's emotions at that time, they may remember things differently, whatever footage. And I review it with the person, let them see. Start from the moment they walked up to your house to...
1: And we're going to run out of time.
2: I'm sorry, brother.
1: So, Bert, we appreciate you calling. Very nice, great questions. And, Jamie, we appreciate you being here with us.
2: Thank you.
1: Oh, it's so great.
2: We appreciate your support.
1: And we will be mentioning on the next hour, we'll mention again a little bit about the car show.
2: Absolutely.
1: Co-host David Clark, Jamie Bridges, mm-hmm. and producers Mason Rogers and Ana Lopez and Tripp. We'll be back with more of the CNC Auto Show.

0: 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That ticket? 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
1: I can do this.
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0: great point in that that's what these teams could rely on is, we're going to go back out. We're going to pull this. We're going to come back in. We're going to come in the pits early. But Crasher, no, not today.
1: I knew when it was a rainout yesterday, I thought, ooh, this is going to put so much pressure on the final day. You have no other chances, and there's only a certain amount of hours that can make this day actually happen. So, yeah, what it did to the names like Takuma Sato, Ed Carpenter, Elio Castroneves, Marcus Erickson, Will Power, Kyle Kirkwood, Ryan Hunter-Reay, Joseph Newgarden, these names are multi-time Indy 500 winners, multi-time Oval winners, and they're going to have to start from mid-pack and beyond and move to the front. Damn, next Sunday is going to be good.
0: Yeah, that's a great point. You're going to, what we call mid-packers, working their way up, man, to catch Pelot, man. Sunday is going to be fan-freaking-tastic. Speaking of, Alex Pelot, your pole sitter. You're not going to get anywhere else. 8 minutes with Alex Pelot joining us next. Speed Freaks Pits, Lucas Oil Studios.
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13: Hi, I'm Jay DeMarcus of Rascal Flats. I've had the honor of playing for our troops overseas. I'll tell you, the joy I felt getting the chance to give back to our nation's heroes is something that's stuck with me ever since.

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2: And wherever you might be across this great country of ours and around the world, I'm Ron Barr. 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And if you're kind enough to send me an email and sign it, I'm going to get back to you, and we'll pull it out of the library and play it on the air. Going to be talking with Roger Theodore. I got to know Roger when he was the head football coach at the University of California, and he served in that position for 3 years, and then he went on to the NFL where he was an assistant coach for the Colts and also for the San Diego Chargers. He played quarterback when he came out of college at Western Michigan, and he is somebody that is kind of considered today to be a quarterback guru. He works with a lot of youngsters across the country trying to help them with their mechanics and also college quarterback
3: action that he has with this old new crew chief that we'll get to. But I want to touch on a couple of things. One is the failure of the NASCAR All-Star Race. It is a failure, Freak Nation. However, Carson Hocevar may have a solution to bring some riz back to the All-Star Race. Kind of a long answer, kind of a long way to get to it, but enjoy about a minute and a half with Carson Hocevar, how we can fix this thing.
4: Bowman Gray, if you know, would be really fun. I think that'd be super cool for the All-Star Race. It'd be a little warmer too, than the Clash. But that'd be my vote of places that doesn't have a points race right now. And I don't know the best format. I do miss, or I am going to miss, the fact that the Open doesn't really exist right now. Just for the fact of, I was excited to watch it, and not be in it. You know, I've been in it the last 2 years, and I was like, man, I get the satisfactory of being able to watch the Open, and I'm like, ah, oh, dang it, I don't even get that satisfactory of being an All-Star. they'd be racing with me, but it'll feel good when, those cars get eliminated at least and everything, but and we get to stay out there. But no, I don't know. It's something different. I think it'd be kind of funny if, we joked about it, of, something like a Australian pursuit style, where you take qualifying, flip it backwards, invert the whole field, and if you get passed, you're done. We did that at Kalamazoo Speedway, and it was maybe one of the most fun races I've watched. Or they had to do like a drive-through and get to come back out, and they're well behind and everything.
3: There would be confusion, but it adds another element of, again, if you're hanging on your favorite driver, continuing on through the All-Star race, watching him battle another driver to not get passed. I see the element that it would add to the All-Star race, but is it convoluted, though?
5: Oh, absolutely. I had to listen to that like 3 or 4 times trying to figure out what he was talking about, but I just had never heard anybody mention that style before, and I think that's cool. We've seen inversions. Obviously, we saw it today. Mm-hmm. They used to do it many, many years ago, and they used to have fan votes in terms of do we flip the top 10, the top 5, et cetera, et cetera. But I thought that was really fascinating. I thought that just, again, it's just something different to try something and make it special and interesting outside of what we saw on Sunday at Dover, which was not special, it wasn't interesting, And I like what Carson had there better than put a Bum Gray with the invert, make it a lot shorter. You're at least you got something. You got something there, ish.
3: Just give Dover back their damn points race, man. Give the folks back their damn points race. Fans that showed up for a freaking all-star race that half the NASCAR nation was crapping on for having the damn race there anyway, an all-star race, when everybody wants it back at Charlotte. Just do it. It's going to change next year. Crash, you caught up with our guy Kyle Busch this weekend.
0: Yes, Kyle was in a great mood all weekend. Of course, he won the truck race on Friday night and then had wicked speed in the long practice session for Cup on Friday, an hour and a half, the longest practice session of the entire season. And so, yes, momentum has changed. Is it Andy Street? Is there a different kind of chemistry going on? Who knows? But, yeah, that was one of my first things I wanted to ask him once I got to him.
3: Kyle Busch in a good mood. And we also find out if and when he'll do the double. Kyle Busch now with the Freaks.
0: Kyle Busch back in the Lucas Oil Studios. And Kyle, it's been such a refreshing turn of events ever since Andy Street came on board. And, well, it just made things look so much easier for you. What is it? What does he have specifically that has made magic recently?
6: I'm not sure, but, proud to have Andy back on the board and have him working with me each and every weekend. It's been fun the last few weeks to go to the racetrack, unload, have speed, race up front, you know. And last week we scored a top 10 at Watkins Glen, and we want to back that up here at the All-Star Race. We're in Dover, and, of course, we got a few more weeks with the chase coming up, and so we want to put ourselves in the chase to go race for a championship.
0: When it comes to a driver-crew chief relationship, what is it that could be a severe disconnect or a severe bonding or just chemistry that works?
6: It's the chemistry, really. I feel like I've always had really good chemistry with my crew chiefs. I've been able to win races with all of them, and, you know, Adam Stevens, I always pointed that one because that was sort of my Jimmy and Chad era where it was just unbeatable, right? We made the final 4 or 5 years in a row and just did everything right. And I think the biggest thing there is just the communication and being able to talk and describe and characterize your race car in terms in which they can understand what you're fighting and what things that they need to do to the race car to make it better for you. And anytime a driver's more comfortable, they're just going to be able to go extract more out of that race car.
0: What is it? What's something you can tell Andy that, boom, he gets it immediately?
6: I'm not sure exactly what it is, but obviously having the dialogue where, you know, we go through practice, I don't want to know what we're changing, but then after practice we go in, we talk about the changes and what they were, and I'm like, okay, this really affected here, here, and here. It didn't do anything for me over there. Or, hey, that change there really messed me up. I didn't like that at all. So you kind of then are able to just go through those situations and dial in your car.
0: Much has been made about this Gen 7 car. Fans are complaining. Drivers are complaining. Usually at this point in the car process, 5 years in, NASCAR is on its way to the next model. Why do you think we haven't heard anything about what's next?
6: I don't know. Honestly, a lot of times when we go into the next generation of car, they kind of have a few more changes already lined up that they'll make to the car. You know, when we started with the COT, we had the splitter and the wing thing. Fans didn't like that very much, so we got rid of the wing, and then we got rid of the splitter, had a nice fascia spoiler, and then, you know, it transitioned pretty quickly. This thing's been kind of stuck in status quo for a while here now, and so that's been frustrating on my end because I feel like now I'm getting punished by just the car that I haven't been the most successful in for the longest.
0: Has anything changed since the off-season lawsuit? Have you seen a greater chemistry in the garage area between NASCAR and teams?
6: Yeah, I mean, I'm not in those meetings, but I feel like there's definitely the drivers, ambassadors that are there trying to help out things that we need for us, and then you also have the team owners. They obviously want to have a say in what the cars are and not spending too much and all that, and how the rules look and what sort of lines up for the next year. But schedule alignment, all those committees, there's just so many. But I feel like the working relationship between everybody seems to be in a happier place.
0: Do you think drivers are in a better place as well with the series?
6: Yeah, I mean, I don't know that we ever were really in a bad spot, but I feel like there's always room for improvement. Never say never.
0: And last question. It is the month of May. We want to see you do the double so damn bad. I'm just going to put it out there. The window's closing, but there's still a chance, isn't there, for you to do the Indy 500, Coke 600 double maybe in a couple of years?
6: I'm 41, so I don't know about that. I've never driven an Indy car.
0: Catherine Legg is 45. You got time.
6: Yeah. She's driven them a lot longer or a lot more often than I ever have. But, I don't know. I've tried three times.
3: That, of course, is Kyle Busch, and my apologies for some of you folks watching us on FS2 and Fox Sports. that the audio wasn't coming across. The video is coming across. It's coming across the Freak Radio Network and, of course, YouTube and all of that. But for some reason, the audio was not going across Fox Sports or FS2. Crasher, sorry about that.
0: Oh, wow. So yeah. That was quite a sight for everyone to see. This animated me with my ponytail and Kyle smiling, and nothing was coming out. Damn.
3: Yeah, we've got.
0: Guess what?
3: There's something.
0: We're going to put it up on YouTube, right?
3: Yep. There's something going on because we've got connection issues with our Freak Radio Network, and then all of a sudden issues with connecting with FS2. There's something. Again, I don't know if there's a storm in between us and the connection, because everything's testing out fine here. And again, everybody watching us on Official Speed Freaks, they've got us clear as a bell too. So. Is it you, Crasher, in Dover setting us up?
0: It likely is, or IndyCar Tech came in and disqualified the show. I have no idea.
3: Well, Freak Nation, you just kind of roll with it, as we're doing right here. And I believe we just did. Richie, did we cut it from FS2? Yeah, we did cut it from FS2 because, again, when you're just getting video and no audio, there's an issue, Freak Nation. That's the first damn time, man. Dang it.
0: Yeah.
3: Yeah, hopefully folks are piling all over to Official Speed Freaks in our YouTube channel. Because, damn it, the second hour is going to continue. We've got a long conversation, long fun conversation that we had about Catherine Legg doing the double and how it was announced, when it came down. We were slated to have her on the show. You want to stick around for that coming up in the second hour. Also, we have our second installment on, what is it, Wild? What is it? What are we calling it? Sick as, that's right. Sick AF. Drive, what is it? What do we call it? Sick AF Move of the Week, Freak Nation. We really prepped for that, didn't we? Holy smokes. All right, second hour of the Freaks, hopefully coming up across the Freak Radio Network and Official Speed Freaks now.
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0: There's still a chance, isn't there, for you to do the Indy 500 Coke 600 double, maybe in a couple of years?
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0: Yeah, surprisingly. 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

0: A wild finish at the Players' Championship. A first-timer wins a major from England. We'll have the deets on that when we hit up some sports, plus some reaction to some of the weather that's happening lately. I'm Kate Delaney, but first at the top, we roll into the rundown here at America Tonight. President coming back from China a few days ago, and of course so much of the conversation about the summit and whether President Xi would in some way favorably help the U.S. in ending the war with Iran. One of the first things the president was asked by reporters while he was coming off of the plane, and here's what he had to say.
1: I'm not asking for any favors. Because when you ask for favors, you have to do favors in return.
0: All right, short and sweet. Even though supposedly Xi in private was leaning toward not at all wanting to see Iran have nuclear capabilities. So we'll see ultimately where that goes. And obviously with China, so much of their oil, in fact, the majority of it comes from Iran. So they're very dependent on that. And then secondly, he talked about Iran and the proposal that Iran sent to the U.S. and what he thought of it.
1: I looked at it, and if I don't like the first sentence, I just throw it away.
0: One thing about this president, he does not mince words. He did not like what Iran was angling for. Lindsey Graham, Republican senator from South Carolina, was part of the Sunday swirl. It's what I call the talking political heads on the various cable television networks and the networks talking about whatever the politics of the day is. And, of course, it's China and Iran. And he threw in his take on what happens next with Iran.
2: President Trump said, we don't need China. I'm not looking for a favor from China to help to end the Iranian conflict. But here's the soft underbelly of Iran. They're a fossil fuel economy. As to Russia, we're very close to sanctions being passed by the Congress that will allow the president to put tariffs and sanctions on the shadow fleet. And any country that buys cheap Russian oil to prop up Putin that doesn't help Ukraine can be tariffed. He put a 25% tariff on India, President Trump did, for buying Russian oil. There'll come a moment here where China is going to have to be held accountable for what they're doing. And without China buying Iranian oil, their economy would collapse. So where are we with Iran? I think we've hit a wall when it comes to negotiations. I would encourage the president to look at reducing Iran's military capability even further. They've been dramatically weakened, but there are still targets that could weaken them more militarily. And I would also keep the embargo on to weaken their economy. And I'd let the Iranians know if you keep terrorizing the region, Kargalan, which is your source of revenue, will be in play.
0: And, of course, that's it, isn't it? I mean, ultimately, it comes down to what we've been talking about all along, and the president, too, as well, what's happening in the Strait of Hormuz and the blockade and, ultimately, the fact that 20% of the world's oil comes through Iran. I mean, it's affecting the global economy. You could almost argue, how much does it affect the U.S.? And the answer is obviously does somewhat, because we're seeing what's happening with gas prices at home, and that's the result of the things that are going on since February 28th, and now here we are almost swinging into June, but now it's sort of that, not sort of, it is that make or break point of the proposal stage of going back and forth, because the ceasefire has gone on and it's gone on and it's gone on, and pretty soon there won't be any more days left, and obviously there'll have to be some decisions made. So, you know, the president met with his national security team over the weekend after coming back again from China to talk about where we are in Iran, what's next, what's the next step forward. There hasn't been anything that's come out in the last 24 hours other than Iran, first of all, looked at the United States proposal, obviously rejected that. And then the United States looked at Iran's proposal, and you heard what the president said. He already knew. He just looked at the very beginnings of it and knew that this was not something that was going to be agreed upon. So this is a definite stalemate at this point. So what is the path moving forward? Is it one where the U.S. lifts the ceasefire, and as the president says, we could just blow them off the map, as he put it, in a matter of days, maybe shorter than that. But as he said, the side that's the winning side is the U.S. So does Iran eventually acquiesce or not? I mean, and ultimately, it is the U.S. that has the advantage. So I think we're going to probably, and as I said this last week, coming out of China after that meeting with Xi, and now it's interesting because President Xi in China is hosting Putin coming in from Russia. So now I think this next week, especially the beginning of the next week, is incredibly telling. I don't see getting through another week with nothing happening with, okay, we're still waiting, we're going back, there's signs that something can happen here. I don't see that happening whatsoever. I think it's the opposite. It's still, you know, something has to happen. In other words, something's going to break here. Absolutely, you know, 100% for sure, no doubt about it. And now some of what's being talked about is, you know, analysts are warning here in the U.S. the Iran war and the Fed may, that shift may end some of the rally that we've seen. And whether or not, you know, where that's going to continue or not, or we're going to see cuts when it comes to the Fed, or we're going to see a different shift there, because ultimately that's what we're waiting to see, what's going to happen. By the way, coming up, another thing that we're going to talk about from the world of sports, because I got so much email about this, I'm going to mention it at the top. The MMA fights on Netflix, Gina Carano, not satisfied with her MMA comeback, even if there were some positives out of it. She stepped into the cage for the first time since 2009 on Saturday. She took on UFC Hall of Famer Ronda Rousey at Intuit Dome in Inglewood, California, and the fight lasted 17 seconds. 17 seconds. But when you talk about women and MMA and fame, these two women come to mind for sure, especially Rousey, obviously. And though many of her past opponents have had mostly the identical fate of not lasting very long, this was a little bit different, and there was so much made about this fight and the timing of it, and again, the female aspect of it. We'll talk more about that when we hit that up, especially in the second hour in the Man Cave. Hang with us, but wait, there's more, including more reaction on Iran and some of the things that I was talking about, and what Congress will look at, and what Iran's foreign minister served up, as he says, is not working.
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0: about Ebola and an outbreak that happened in the Congo and the fact that Americans might have been exposed to it. And also, I mentioned the weather, severe storms in the central part of the U.S., and it's expected to really hit even deeper into Monday. But first, in the wait, there's more, Iran, and what is the timetable for Iran? And there is no timetable. When the president was asked about that, he said there isn't a timetable. Weeks ago, he said that because he kept getting asked, what's the timetable for the ceasefire? What's the timetable? What's the timetable? And he kind of halted that by saying that it looked like things were happening and there was be this back and forth with Iran figuring out, first of all, who the right leader was. Initially, that was part of the problem. And now it feels as though, as I mentioned at the top and mentioned last week, and we heard many people say this, that the twist is eventually the line is crossed. Eventually, okay, this is not working, and so we're back at it. Here is what Senator John Fetterman, Democrat from Pennsylvania, said. When it comes to Iran, and there have been these various votes about can the president, the administration, move forward without Congress backing it, and here's what Fetterman said.
1: As a Democrat, but when I'm confronted by things that I happen to agree, I'm going to vote for that or I'm going to support those kinds of a thing. You know, the Iran situation right now, I'm very much aware how damaging it is as a Democrat to vote with the president or vote through this kinds of thing. And this the seventh time that I've done that because I fundamentally believe that Iran should never acquire a nuclear bomb. And that used to be all of every single Democrats had held that view as well, too. This isn't a crazy idea. This used to be the thing that we all used to agree.
0: Yeah, and, you know, that was part of the argument is this really why we're in this situation or not? And you heard it right from Fetterman, who's taken a lot of heat for the way that he's voted. So we move from that to Iran's foreign minister, who blames everything on the U.S. and says they are ridiculous in their proposals and doesn't agree with what's being offered up.
2: We are in doubt about their seriousness, but the moment we feel that they are serious and they are ready for a fair and balanced deal, we certainly proceed in the course of negotiations.
0: All right, there you go. All right, I feel like we need to mention a little bit more about China because I kind of glossed over that at the top, jumping right into Iran and President Xi and whether or not something was going to happen there as far as pressuring Iran and to end the war and come up with a proposal that would be agreed upon. But one thing that did happen is China says it has agreed with the U.S. to set up trade and investment bodies. Because remember, this was part of what was going to happen when the president went over for the summit, because he hadn't been there, obviously, in years. So China said Saturday that they did agree with the U.S. to establish bilateral boards of trade and investment. So that fulfilled one of the expected outcomes of the president's visit to Beijing, and it definitely solidified, if you will, a kind of a commercial truce between definitely the world's two largest economies, which was everyone's fear when the tariffs happened in the very, very beginning of the year. So China's Ministry of Commerce released a statement and said that the U.S. had agreed to sell aircraft and aircraft engines and aircraft components to China, which is one area that the country lags behind us. China lags behind us in that department. And it also marked Beijing's first public confirmation of a trade agreement at all between the two sides after this two-day summit in Beijing between President Trump and President Xi. So China's Commerce Ministry characterized the results as kind of preliminary in nature. This is from the Wall Street Journal, adding that negotiators from both of the sides are working on the bigger details, finalizing the details of the agreed upon points. So a U.S., and this is the big thing, worth noting here, for you to know, a U.S.-China Board of Trade would be used to discuss tariff reduction on certain products. There was not like a lot of elaboration on that. They didn't offer specifics on how the Board of Investment would operate, but just saying that this was being established and they're going to have, you know, they're going to have conversations about stuff like ag and Boeing and medical devices and the kinds of things that we would be getting from them, whether it's consumer goods or low tech or inputs or whatever that is. So the finer points were not spelled out, but obviously this is huge that there is this agreement between China and us for sure to establish the trade as a bigger effort to reach a positive balance between the U.S. and between China. So that would reduce trade barriers, especially, and I know there's a lot of farmers listening, for ag products. And that's huge. I mean, we knew about the Boeing stuff, and we knew about the ag and of course, China buying soybeans and how important that was. But even beyond that, what that means. So that there would be certain guarantees, I think, that would ease some of the fears that people have. So, in other words, there were great elements, I think, in the summit that we'll see that will probably start to unfold once all the agreements are signed and especially that board is formed. Meanwhile, this is scary. I heard about this. Somebody had texted me, hey, Ebola's back in a big way. I'm like, what? So the World Health Organization declared the outbreak in the Democratic Republic of Congo and

0: Of course, we know the scary end of what can happen with Ebola. The Centers for Disease Control and Prevention said on Sunday they're supporting partners coordinating the safe withdrawal of some more Americans who are directly affected by the outbreak in those two countries. And they're also sending people to identify the, you know, the deployers, as they say, to travel earlier in the week and get involved in the field. There's about, from the CDC, they have about 30 different people that are in the Uganda area, and they could get involved with that. And I mean, this is serious. They have 300 suspected cases, 88 deaths. It's still not on the criteria of a pandemic. But the fact that you have Americans exposed there, you have the fact that travelers leaving both of those countries are being screened, and they were concerned about international flights, but it looks like they might have nipped that just in time. All right, in the meantime, several storms in the central part of the U.S. are expected to really hit on Monday. Back-to-back weather episodes across the Great Plains, the Corn Belt, the upper Midwest, if you will. Certainly some of that already happened on Sunday, where you've got these damaging wind gusts. That's the biggest main hazard, along with hail that they're saying could be twice the size of baseball size hail. So, you know, when we're talking about the possibility of tornadoes, because you could get that rotating supercell that includes the possibility of an EF2 or even stronger. And when that line forms, you know, over the weekend in Missouri, they saw tennis ball size hail, what they're describing it, near Goodland, Texas. And they said there a nightline squall on Saturday even brought 80-mile-an-hour gusts right in that Kansas-Nebraska border, 80 miles an hour. Whew. And then, of course, Tornado Alley. I used to live there, so I paid close attention to what was happening. Oklahoma has, you know, zero recorded tornadoes. May's been pretty quiet, and Texas only two. Texas and Oklahoma typically average 74 tornadoes during the month of May, so they got their fingers crossed on that as that continues through Monday. All right, coming up next on the show, I like to call it Odds and Ends, including a new Star Wars movie. What? Find out what that's about coming up on The Flip.
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10: Fox News, I'm Ted Lindner. President Trump weighing whether to resume military action against Iran and spoke to Israeli Prime Minister Netanyahu by phone Sunday.
11: Regional intelligence sources tell Fox News they assess the Iranians believe they can drag out this current stalemate for at least 2 weeks. But the prevailing assessment inside of Iran is that President Trump may resume

0: Resort to military action.
1: Fox's Trey Yinks. And two jets crashed in midair in an air show in Idaho Sunday, but an air show organizer says all four crew members ejected safely. The two aircraft taking part in the gunfighters air show at the Mountain Home Air Force Base, about 50 miles southeast of Boise. Pictures from the scene showing a huge plume of black smoke pouring into the sky following the crash. And the Cleveland Cavaliers moving on to the NBA Eastern Conference Finals after knocking off the Detroit Pistons in Game 7, 125-94. They'll take on the New York Knicks starting Tuesday night in New York City. 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

0: out in a very big way. You know, movies traditionally, when it comes to Memorial Day, which, believe it or not, is coming up Memorial Day weekend. Can you believe it? How do we get this deep into May? I say this to everybody, and no matter what their age, you're like, oh, that's right, it's Memorial Day weekend. Wow. So the big treat is coming up on Friday. Star Wars, The Mandalorian, and Grogu is out. And it is the probably most daring Star Wars, I think, adventure yet. And it's set after the Empire falls, and the New Republic calls on the duo to confront dangerous Imperial remnants. Sounds good to me. Take a listen.
1: The remains of the Empire want another war, and a new power is coming.
2: What's my mission?
1: Something you may not come back from.
2: I've collected the most deadly creatures from across the galaxy. The Mandalorian will die. I won't always be around to protect you.
3: There comes a time where we all have to say goodbye.
4: Get out of there, Mando.
2: This is the way. I can use some information.
5: Whoa, for this price, I'll tell you whatever you want.
2: I'm looking for a hut.
5: Close for the night. Thank you.
2: Gangsters, war criminals.
6: Long live the Empire.
2: We'll take out every bad guy in your deck of cards.
1: This isn't about revenge. It's about preventing another war.
2: Strap in.
3: You will suffer. And then it will be his turn.
2: Before going into harm's way, check your armor. The kid will live centuries beyond me. I won't always be around to protect him.
0: Wow. So Pedro Pascal is back in this, obviously. Sigourney Weaver, you could kind of hear her voice there if you recognize that. The whole cast of characters that you've heard their voices and maybe seen some of their faces in the past. The director of this, amazing Jon Favreau, he was on CBS Sunday Morning, and just hearing the story about Favreau growing up, and I knew some of it, growing up as a kid in Queens. His mother died when he was 12. His father raised him. He was a teacher. And he said that his father, he saw that his father did what he loved, and he learned that you'll be okay, you should do what you love. And he ended up in L.A., another broke actor thinking, what am I doing here? And first got his break when he wrote Swingers, a really popular, not at the time, but a popular movie now with his buddy Vince Vaughn. And it's led to this incredible career that he's had. And I think he's absolutely brilliant. So the characters, the sets, the everything that goes into this, it'll be a major hit. There's absolutely no question about it. And plus, it obviously has that audience. I mean, it has a built-in audience, and I think on the big screen it'll explode even more. I know I'm going to go see it, and my brother and I have this tradition of when it's my birthday, he takes me to a movie. When it's his birthday, I take him to a movie. So I texted him. He said, yeah. So I don't even, this is the movie he wants to see. This is the movie that we're going to see. And it'll open on Friday, and throughout the whole weekend, I'm sure it'll be crazy, and it'll have a huge, huge box office, maybe the biggest of the summer. I don't know if it'll beat out globally Michael or some of the other pictures that are out there, but I think it'll be the number one for sure. I'd be shocked if it wasn't within the next month or two. All right, here's a big one coming out of the PGA Championships. Aaron Rye from England sunk, among other things, in the last couple of holes, a 68-foot putt at the PGA Championships to snap up yet another stroke in his big lead that he was amassing at the tail end of the tournament. Listen to the crowd.
7: Yeah.
0: Yeah, and that's subdued. So the whole total prize money for the PGA Championships was a very big deal, is $20.5 million. And it was at a course just outside of Philly. And I watched this whole tail end of this. I watched the beginning of the last round and then came back to it at the tail end of the round and watched what he was doing. It was incredible, the mastery of the clinic he was putting on in the back end of the ninth green that doubled as the practice putting area, even back at the U.S. Open, the putts that he was hitting and all of that. And so he's someone that's been there, but now he's hit this first major, and by doing that, he gets all those exemptions. And he was just so consistent. Everything lined up for him for sure on that final, you know, on that final day. Some of the things that he did, that 68-footer was on the par 3 17th. So imagine that walk up the green to the 18th, and he still was hitting absolutely amazing shots, and he knocked off some of the biggest names in golf. He finished 9 under, 3 strokes ahead of everybody else, Alex Smalley and John Rahm. There were a couple of players that were right there at his heels. Those, both of those two were 6 under. JT, who I like from the U.S., he was 5 under for the tournament, along with a slew of others. And Rory McIlroy, who was also there and had a shot, was 4 under, but just really, really a stroke of brilliance, if you will. I'm 30 years old, got married a year ago. It was cool to see that story, that's for sure. Sticking with the sports theme, how about this one? Aaron Rodgers is 42. He's coming back for his 22nd year in the NFL. Yeah, it could be a mic drop, right? You think of some of the players that have stretched their career into their 40s. It's only been a few. And, of course, one of them is Tom Brady, and we saw what Tom Brady was able to do. But he agreed to a one-year deal to return to the Steelers, right? So he's expected to attend voluntary off-season practice sessions, and they start on Monday, so we'll see about that. But he's coming back for more. Pittsburgh was waiting for his decision. They drafted a quarterback from Penn State in the 3rd round. And, you know, they say that that was unrelated to whether he would come back or not or what was going to happen there. But he is coming back. He turns 43 in December. And there was all this speculation that he was going to retire, that he wasn't going to come back. But he did sign a one-year $13.65 million deal with the Steelers last June. So it'll be, you know, it'll be in that neighborhood. But how about that? And he's talked about it, that he played all those years and that it was just great to play with the Steelers and Mike Tomlin and what that was like and, you know, all the yards he's amassed and all the touchdowns and all of that, because through 16 games last season, he had over 3,300 passing yards. He had 24 touchdowns, and Pittsburgh had a 10-6 record when he was on the field, but the Steelers' Super Bowls hopes were crushed in the postseason. And I remember that 36 blowout loss to the Texans in the AFC wildcard round. And in that game, Rodgers threw for 147 yards with an interception. He was sacked so many times, sacked four times. I remember that game vividly. So a disappointing end. Maybe that's what made him want to come back. I don't know. There was no, you know, this is just information that's breaking. So I don't know specifically that he said a reason that for sure he was coming back or not. All right, speaking of age and speaking of birthdays, if you're celebrating a birthday, happy birthday to you. There are lots of people who are May babies, of course. And on the list includes Craig Ferguson, who is 64 years old. I think he's so funny. He's been in a whole bunch of funny movies, especially if you go back a ways with him. But he hosted CBS's late night talk show, The Late Late Show, with Craig Ferguson from 2005 to 2014. And he is a game show guy now. That's one of the things he does. He hosts Scrabble, if you're a game person, on the CW network. And he, so there's another game show he does too, a couple of different things that he does in that game show category. But he definitely has been the funny man in a few films, including he's been, you know, a voice in How to Train Your Dragon in that series. He was Al in Winnie the Pooh, and he just has that voice, right? He has such an interesting voice that it lends itself, you know, to that, to doing the voiceover stuff, and he's, again, very, very funny. All right, also celebrating a birthday is Derek Hough. He is 41 years old. You probably know him from Dancing with the Stars. He was on that show forever, and he won the show 6 times with his celebrity partner. But he's been in a whole bunch of other things too as well, known for Dance, Dance, Dance. All right, coming up next, your thoughts as we hit the mailbag plus the pre-market bell.
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2: All right, let's hit up this one first. Out of the chute, Chris, listening to us in California, KMET, 1490 AM. Katie, I love this president, but I don't love what I'm paying for gas. You've talked about it. And, of course, in California, we get socked in the jaw all the time anyway. But now it is sky high. To fill up my baby, it was $7.29 a gallon today. $7.29. Needless to say, I'm in investing, but I'm still pretty young in my career, and some of us are allowed some flexibility, so we do have time when we don't have to work in the office, and I'm trying to do that more and more, let me tell you, because it does add up. It does take a big bite out of your budget, and I think when it first started to go up, okay, so you figure, I think this will wrap up pretty quickly, and you figure it's one or two blips, but the one or two blips have turned into a lot more than that. What do you think will happen in the Iran situation? Please tell me you think by the end of June or way before that, this will end and the U.S. will just throw the hammer down, so to speak. Yeah, I like the way you put that, throw the hammer down. Operation Sledgehammer. I visualize this going through June? No, I don't. I can't imagine. But, you know, when you think of weapons and you go back at, like Lindsey Graham was saying, the senator from South Carolina, he's pushing for, let's just do it. Just strike them. Let's just go back to it. Just strike them because they're going to mess around with this and they're not going to get the proposal they want. There's not going to really be true negotiating at all. So, if that happens, the sooner that happens, if there isn't an agreement, which it doesn't look great, right? Then the shorter it'll be. I don't see this going all the way through. I don't see this going all the way through June. No, but that is crazy to think about. $7.29 a gallon. And I know people were paying, in some places, people are paying a little bit more than that. Wow. All right. Let's move to this one. This is from Michael, who's listening to us in a really cool place, Appleton, Wisconsin. And so that's WHBY 103.5, 106.3 FMs, obviously, and 1150 AM. He says, Kate, I watched the ladies fight, and I thought of you talking about your book and the fact that you talked about MMA and the beginnings of that, what happened leading up to it, and the combination of everything when you get the mixed martial arts. And Ronda Rousey is just the queen. Nobody can touch Ronda Rousey, no matter how old she is or how far removed she is from the cage. The girl's just got it. She has the right moves. But I think there was a lot of support for the two of them to fight. And even though there was so much buildup, and even though it was 17 seconds, you could feel through the tube that there was a lot of excitement. Yeah, I'm not going to disagree with you. I've interviewed Ronda Rousey. It's been a while, and I thought she was so interesting. Just her whole story, the support she got from so many different people, and then what she has to say afterwards now about what that fight meant to her is pretty interesting. And in the second hour, we'll do the man cave, and you'll hear more about Ronda Rousey and how she felt about beating Gina, but more importantly about that whole thing being set up and the lead up to it and the things that you have to do heading into it. So yeah, you know, absolutely huge eyeballs, that's for sure. All right, let's move on to this one. This is Craig listening to us, WHBO, that would be News Talk 1040 AM out of Tampa Bay. Kate, I know that easily it would be to talk to you about some of the schedules in the NFL. I think you said last week you're going to go deeper into that. Man, so much travel. But it's not that I want to talk about. I have a lot of friends from Ukraine, and part of that was established because of one of the churches I went to. There were people that came from Ukraine, and there were a lot of people that went to go visit it, and I had a chance to visit just a handful of years ago, and it was wonderful, incredible. And now, of course, I'm sure so much of the areas where I was were destroyed, and now we see that Ukraine is still got a lot of fight. How long does this drag on? And sort of, this is sort of in the rearview mirror because so much focus is on Iran. Yes, it's all about timetables, isn't it? That's what everybody wants to know. What's happening next with that? And you're right. The Ukraine targeted Russia with like 500 drones the other night. And I mean, Russia's state news agency said that, you know, Saturday into Sunday, that's what they were hit with. It was the attack on Moscow was the largest in over a year. So there is firepower there, right? For sure. So nothing has weakened as far as Ukraine is concerned. They're still dug in, and they pump out the drones. They know how to do that for sure. And in this area, there were two men that were killed. The drone debris fell on a house under construction, and then there was a woman who was killed after a drone hit a private house in a town northwest of the Russian capital. So some of that happened. There were some people, other people that died as a result of these drone attacks. But Ukraine said, their security service said, that they were targeting facilities in the Moscow region. They hit two oil pumping places, an oil refinery, which supplies semiconductors to Russia's military industrial complex. So that was, you know, what the goal was to hit that and then hit a few other places too as well. I mean, just, what was it, a week ago, Russia had a scaled down version of their Victory Day military parade following some intense Ukrainian strikes deep into Russia's territory, especially because the target is oil refineries. You know, go after what they need. And, you know, there's not much conversation about when does this wrap up. I think it was the president who felt as though he said he had had, this was a couple of weeks ago, had a great conversation with Putin, and that things were headed in the right direction there, but that nothing has stopped, and there's nothing that we know of. Obviously, you're seeing that there's still attacks that says the signs point to this is wrapping up. And when we say wrapping up, there has to be an agreement. There has to be a proposal that's agreed upon. So how are you getting that when they're so far apart? Because Russia wants territory, right? They want the territory. Just give us the territory and we're good. And Ukraine is saying, no, you can't have the territory. That's the idea. We're not giving you the territory. Get it? That's not happening. Oh, my, oh, my, oh, my. All right, time. Thanks for the emails, everybody. Remember, 24/7, you can always send me your thoughts on anything you could see there. And you can just hit me up, Kate at katedelaneyradio.com. 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Click on contact and you are in, my friends. All right, time for the pre-market bell. Yeah, it's going to be an interesting week for sure, because it'll be a short week since we have the holiday. So Friday, the markets will be closed. I think I'm right on that. Oil is up to $107.53. As for the markets, it was a record-setting week last week. It was a great week. But starting off, and this is pre-market, Dow futures down 0.83%, S&P futures down 0.61%, and NASDAQ futures down 0.54%. Because remember, the Asian markets open up and some of that comes to play in this. And there's going to be lots of conversation, I think, on the what happened with President Xi and President Trump and that summit. The China is talking up the tariff cuts and the White House is talking about deals on soybeans and rare earth. And I think that'll have a positive effect heading into the week, into a shortened week for sure. My friends, thanks so much for listening to this hour of the show. Also, hats off to Jason Stanek, part of the Minnesota 2, for scrambling and making things happen to make this one happen. Remember to keep it up.
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9: The president threatens new strikes. I'm Ted Lindner, Fox News. The U.S. and Israel weighing new strikes on Iran after President Trump spoke with the Israeli Prime Minister Benjamin Netanyahu over the phone this weekend. Fox's Anita Vogel with more.
10: President Trump posting on social media that the clock is ticking. He's also warning there won't be anything left of Iran if a peace deal isn't reached soon. The new pressure comes as Washington and Tehran remain at odds more than a month into a fragile ceasefire. Tensions are also rising across the region after new Gulf drone attacks, including one on a UAE nuclear plant. President Trump insists any deal must fully reopen the Strait of Hormuz and prevent Iran from getting a nuclear weapon.
9: President Trump met with his national security team Saturday. Investigators are combing through the wreckage in Idaho after two Navy jets collided during an air show at Mountain Home Air Force Base. Officials say all four crew members managed to eject safely moments before the two EA-18G Growler jets slammed to the ground ahead of their performance at the Silver Wings of Idaho Air Show. Their dramatic mid-air collision remains under investigation. Police in Austin, Texas, taking three suspects into custody now after a series of at least 10 random shootings over the weekend.
11: Three teen suspects are in custody after at least 12 random weekend shootings in Austin, Texas. Two of them happening at fire stations. At least four people were hurt. Police say two of the teens stole guns from the same store. Investigators believe the teens also stole more than four cars during the spree and may have switched cars multiple times.
9: That's Fox's Marion Rafferty. Police trying to determine a motive. And the striking Long Island Railroad workers at MTA back at the negotiating table after unions went on strike at 12:01 Saturday morning. New York's Governor Kathy Hochul urging folks on both sides to get a deal done. The strike at the nation's largest commuter railway has stranded about 300,000 commuters. 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
9: A flurry of Epstein-related interviews about to begin starting today. Monday, one House committee will talk to one of the prison guards who oversaw Jeffrey Epstein while he was in custody up until his death. Fox's Jessica Rosenthal with more.
5: The House Oversight Committee expects to speak with Tova Knoll today. She was one of the Metropolitan Correctional Center prison guards on duty when Jeffrey Epstein died in 2019. She was indicted at that time, along with a colleague, for falsifying records, accused of saying they had checked on Epstein the night he died when they had not. They pled out and did not serve any jail time. Oversight Committee Chairman James Comer has also said he wants information about cash deposits Knoll made into her account, including one for $5,000 10 days before Epstein died. Among those sitting for upcoming interviews are Bill Gates and former Attorney General Pam Bondi. Jessica Rosenthal, Fox News.
9: Faith leaders and lawmakers gathering in the nation's capital Sunday to make their case that the U.S. was founded on the Christian faith. Fox's Lauren Green with more.
6: Rededicate 250 really is about prayer and praise and remembering and codifying that America's freedoms are not granted by government or by an earthly king or even by consensus, but by God. It's about faith and freedom and acknowledging that our faith in God is what really mostly molded this and shaped this nation. A day of song, praise, and prayer filled the National Mall. Thousands came to give honor to God and to America. Some people sat on the chairs provided, others spread out on blankets on the lawn. A long list of dignitaries of both politics and faith spoke. There's been a lot of pushback, though, from secular groups saying that the event violates the separation of church and state.
9: The event was organized by Freedom 250, Freedom from Religion Foundation co-president Annie Laurie Gaylor. Called the event in a statement a, quote, government-sponsored prayer fest, and claimed as well that the Constitution forbids it. I'm Ted Lindner, and this is Fox News.
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0: wild finish at the PGA Championships, plus the very latest of what's happening in the NBA playoffs. That's when we hit the man cave. And also a great author, big author's corner on decision making. I'm Kate Delaney, but right at the top, we roll into the rundown here on America Tonight. Making decisions fresh from the couple days in China for that very, very big summit where some trade agreements are being worked out, and there were a lot of handshakes, a lot of photo ops, and a lot of conversations. The president comes back to the reality of Iran, meets with top members of the national security team over the weekend to discuss the path forward. Here's what he said as far as asking President Xi in China for help with Iran.
1: I'm not asking for any favors, because when you ask for favors, you have to do favors in return.
0: So true, right? And also, he looked at Iran's latest proposal and said, you know, absolutely not.
1: I looked at it, and if I don't like the first sentence, I just throw it away.
0: So there you go. That's pretty telling if he says he doesn't like the first sentence, rather. So he met with the national security team to talk about what happens next with Iran. And, you know, this was a day before he said Tehran better get moving fast or there won't be anything left of them. He posted on social media on Sunday, for Iran, the clock is ticking. They better get moving or there won't be anything left. Time is of the essence. President DJT, Vice President J.D. Vance, Secretary of State Marco Rubio, CIA Director John Ratcliffe, and Special Envoy Steve Witkoff all were part of that meeting at the President's Virginia Golf Club. And it happened just hours after the President came back to Washington from that very high-stakes visit to China, a nation with very close ties to Iran. Obviously, the president is impatient with how Tehran has been handling these negotiations and is frustrated with the continued closure of the Strait of Hormuz and the impact, which is huge, on global oil prices. So we don't know any of the details that came out of the meeting, but you can be sure something, I think, will break in the very beginning of the week. Lindsey Graham, Republican senator from South Carolina, threw in his take. He was part of the Sunday Swirl. That's the political talking heads on cable and on the networks on Sunday. And this is what he said.
2: President Trump said, we don't need China. I'm not looking for a favor from China to help to end the Iranian conflict. But here's the soft underbelly of Iran. They're a fossil fuel economy. As to Russia, we're very close to sanctions being passed by the Congress that will allow the president to put tariffs and sanctions on the shadow fleet. And any country that buys cheap Russian oil to prop up Putin that doesn't help Ukraine can be tariffed. He put a 25% tariff on India, President Trump did, for buying Russian oil. There'll come a moment here where China is going to have to be held accountable for what they're doing. And without China buying Iranian oil, their economy would collapse. So where are we with Iran? I think we've hit a wall when it comes to negotiations. I would encourage the president to look at reducing Iran's military capability even further. They've been dramatically weakened, but there are still targets that could weaken them more militarily. And I would also keep the embargo on to weaken their economy. And I'd let the Iranians know, if you keep terrorizing the region, Karg Island, which is your source of revenue, will be in play.
0: Yeah, Karg Island goes. Boy, that hits everything. The Pentagon, by the way, has prepared a series of military target plans should the president ultimately decide to move forward with more strikes, including targets on energy and infrastructure sites in Iran. That's Karg Island that we're talking about, that Lindsey Graham mentioned there. It would be devastating to Iran. As far as Iran's concerned, there are any new indications that the top officials are ready to back down. Iranian media reported on Sunday that Pakistan's interior minister had met with top officials, including the president, and Pakistan has acted as a primary mediator during the U.S.-Iran peace talks. So it doesn't look as though anything is changing whatsoever. So what does that mean moving forward? I mean, here is the warning. There won't be anything left, right? There won't be anything left. And it is the Strait of Hormuz that is the pawn in all of this. We know this. And when you look at how many ships have been stopped and stymied by the blockades, have not gone through, how much oil has been choked out because it cannot get through the strait, and there is no way around that. And that is the big problem in all of this. I believe we're going to hear something midweek, maybe before the holiday, because remember, this is Memorial Day weekend coming up, and that doesn't necessarily matter. It's just a question of timing and when the timing of everything will happen, if in fact the U.S. goes into that combat mode and forget about, you know, the ceasefire, it's lifted. In Russia, Ukraine had its biggest attack in over a year on Moscow. Over 500 drones were released overnight on Saturday into Sunday. And again, biggest target, biggest wave of strikes that they've seen in a long time. And the attack killed at least 25 people and injured dozens of other people. You know, you think of, well, no, actually, that was what happened when earlier in the week Kyiv was targeted and that many people were killed. So they overnight reacted into Sunday, where the 500 drones were released and targeted Moscow. A woman was killed after a drone hit a private house in a town to the northwest of the Russian capital. Two men were killed when drone debris fell on a house under construction. And there were others that were injured in Moscow as a result of that. And of course, the targets were the debris that fell and where the targets were near was anything to do with energy, because that's exactly what Ukraine was going after. Where can they hit an attack that will affect Russia? And the answer to that is anything to do with energy or any of the sources related to that. So they hit those targets as close as they could. And this is obviously, again, as a result of what happened in retaliation for what Russia did. Some of the pictures coming out of the region, you can see where there's damages on one side of a building, huge high rise. And then the other side is, you know, okay. And this is typical of what we see with this back and forth. So I'm telling you, the drone warfare between the two still very, very unsettled at this point. And it just, you know, Russia hammered Ukraine and then they hammered back in these big, big, big attacks. No end in sight there. All right, coming up next, it is the Man Cave. And boy, do we have a lot to talk about. We're going to dive on that next here on ATN. I'll meet you on the flip.
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0: are inside that man cave, and like I said, there's so much to jump on. We're going to just dive right into it. Wow, what a finish to the PGA Championships. One of my favorite of the majors on the PGA Tour, because it really speaks to the beginnings of, I think, so many of the careers of a lot of these young boys who end up being these champions from all over the place. And for the first time in a very long time, there was a Brit that won the PGA Championship. His name is Aaron Rye. He won his first career major. He passed a large group of well-known contenders who have so much hardware in their back pocket to capture the Wanamaker Trophy. You knew he had it because he won by 3 strokes. On the 17th hole, it was like the clown in the mouth ball that you hit for the free game. 68-foot putt. I think it just stunned that Philadelphia crowd. Take a listen. Yeah, so there were bogeys on 6 and 8. He was 3 shots back of the lead. Then he had an eagle on 9, 4 more birdies on the back 9. And to pull away from that leaderboard, it included, you know, the likes of John Rahm and Rory McIlroy and Scottie Scheffler, Justin Thomas down the stretch. But that 68-foot birdie putt, just absolutely incredible. Just to give you some perspective, he had never finished better than tied for 19th in his 8 previous major appearances. And so Sunday was his day, and he was so unflappable that, you know, he was just cool and collected down the stretch, and, you know, good for him. So he ends up winning the PGA Championship, gets all of the exemptions you get to play in all those majors next time around. And when he had stepped up to the 17th tee, he had already had a 2-shot lead, and then he just added to it. So the crowd was just absolutely crazy when he hit that, and then watched him down the stretch, and good for him. You could just see the excitement across his face, and all the other golfers really gave him props, saying he was one of the nicest guys probably on tour. So good for him, a new fresh face. Speaking of fresh faces, this horse isn't necessarily a fresh face horse. It's one some people who are in the horse racing game would be familiar with, but it wasn't the favorite. So the 151st Preakness Stakes at Laurel Park, because it moved, and it's a big deal. It's the second jewel in the Triple Crown, featured more than 14 horses. I'm going to let you hear this whole thing from wire to wire. It is so cool. Take a listen.
1: And they're all in line, ready for the start. They're off in the Preakness at Laurel. And Tuchin goes out to the front. There goes Taj Mahal from the inside. Napoleon Solo, Iron Honor, and Chip Honcho are on the pace as well. Then Robusta to the inside, followed by Great White. Pretty Boy Maya just a little bit wide going into that turn. Corona de Oro is next. Then the Hell We Did, and Ocelli is down toward the inside. Crupper is third last early, then Incredibolt and Bull by the Horns. Maryland's Taj Mahal is the pacemaker, and he's going fast. 22.66 was that opening quarter mile. Napoleon Solo tracks him in second. Tuchin is third. Chip Honcho alongside. Then Iron Honor fifth. Great White is right alongside of Robusta, and they're 5 lengths from the front right now. Then Pretty Boy Maya. The Hell We Did is racing in between horses. Bull by the Horns going up on the outside now as they head up the backstretch is Corona de Oro. So up front, it is Taj Mahal, who went 46.66 for the first half mile. And he's been in front all the way so far, with Napoleon Solo tracking him in second. Then Chip Honcho between Tuchin and Iron Honor, Robusta, Great White, and Corona de Oro right behind them. The Hell We Did is being ridden to go now, and he's 6 lengths off the lead. Ocelli is in behind him as they make their way around the far turn. Taj Mahal, taken on by Napoleon Solo. And now the two of them are right together, and Napoleon Solo has taken the lead on the outside as they come to the top of the stretch. Three quarters up in 112.08 seconds, and they're into the stretch. And Paco Lopez and Napoleon Solo have the lead. Iron Honor makes his run on the outside. Chipancho is third, giving way is Taj Mahal. Here's Iron Honor trying to come and get Napoleon Solo. These two to the final furlong. Napoleon Solo still there. Iron Honor on the outside cannot get him. Napoleon Solo and Paco Lopez have won the Preakness. They win it by a length over Iron Honor. Chipancho was third. O'Shelly was fourth.
0: Yeah, I love that finish. I mean, you talk about this, it's the trainer's debut Triple Crown race. I mean, for this trainer, Chad Summers, unbelievable. Napoleon Solo, you could just see it all over his face. The way this horse emerged, they weren't even sure they were going to put him in it, and then he's in it. And what's the craziest thing is, and I love these stories, this was a horse that was purchased for $40,000. So this horse regrouped, trained for the Preakness, had four workouts between the Wood, where he finished fifth, and the second leg of the Triple Crown, and pressed everyone, all those observers, how he's working out in the morning. So not everybody thought he wasn't going to be there at the end, but he definitely surprised a few people, and good for that group. Napoleon Solo paid $1,780 to win. $1,780. Wow, congratulations to them. How about a round of applause for that horse? It's incredible. Yeah. So cool. All right, how about this? Ronda Rousey versus Gina Carano. That was on Netflix, a historic MMA fight. You might have seen it the other night. And it was a lightning quick return in a way, because it was the first Netflix's first ever live MMA event at the Intuit Dome in Los Angeles. And for Rousey at 39, it ended a 9.5-year MMA hiatus. Here's what she said about, you know, by beating Carano in 17 seconds of round one.
2: She's the only person who could have brought me into MMA and the only person who could have brought me back. I all of this like prosperity in my life and success that I've had, like financial prosperity in my life and success that I've had, like financially, all of that, it's thanks to her.

0: long, and that's like another gift that she gave to me, was this experience. This last year and a half has been so fun.
1: See, and all that promotion and whatnot, it got her juices going again, so to speak. And it was a big deal to have that on Netflix. We'll see if that carries over into other things. Donovan Mitchell, as we head to the NBA courts for an exciting Game 7. Yeah, this was hours before the game. Donovan Mitchell scored 26 points. Jared Allen, Sam Merrill each dished in 23. The Cavaliers beat the Pistons 125-94 on Sunday night. They go to the Eastern Conference Finals. The fourth-seeded Cavaliers ousted the top seed. So they're going to face the New York Knicks. Game one of that series tips off on Tuesday in New York. You can bet they were excited about that. I mean, look, Cleveland capitalized on some really cold shooting by the Pistons in the opening quarter, and they turned missed shots into transition baskets. That was really the story of this game. And then the Cavs kept rolling into the second half. They led as much as 35 at one point, and the closest the Pistons were able to get in the half was within 17 in the third quarter. This was in Detroit, so there was definitely some people, some fans, that went away disappointed, let's put it that way. All right, so in the meantime, how about this news? Aaron Rodgers coming back to the Steelers. Yep. He turns, what, 43 in December. And what will the fans say? Do they want another year of Aaron Rodgers? So, you know, it's that lack of quarterback stability since Ben Roethlisberger's retirement. It's kind of led to this drought, right? So here we go. Can the 42-year-old future Hall of Famer on another one-year deal get the Steelers to the promised land? I think it's a big question mark for anyone right now at this point. Let's see what happens when we head into training camps. Author's Corner coming up around the bend.
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8: Fox News, I'm Deborah Valentine. President Trump and Israeli Prime Minister Benjamin Netanyahu spoke by phone Sunday about the possibility of additional military strikes on Iran. Here's Fox's Anita Vogel.
9: The new pressure comes as Washington and Tehran remain at odds more than a month into a fragile ceasefire. Tensions are also rising across the region after new Gulf drone attacks, including one on a UAE nuclear plant.
8: No radiation releases reported. Nobody's claimed responsibility. A third suspect is in custody in Austin, Texas, after 12 random shootings Sunday injured four people. Austin Police Chief Lisa Davis.
10: I think that's a success, but unfortunately, we have four people that were struck by gunfire. And we have one that's critical. And so that is something that we need to take seriously.
8: Two of the suspects, 15 and 17 years old. America's listening to Fox News.

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0: they wrote.
1: Joining us in Author's Corner is Robert V. Sassina, and his book is really, it really is a game changer. Learn from Failure, the Key to Successful Decision Making. Wow, I know so many undecisive people that need Robert's book. In fact, I just sent two of them out. I'm not kidding you. And you can get it for a song, you can get it hardcover, paperback, Kindle, but we're thrilled to have him on Author's Corner with me, Kate Delaney, here on America Tonight. Well, you have an incredible background of just amazing business acumen, the things that you've done internationally, just incredible, the people that you came across and worked with, etc. And then you were also a professor at American University, an opportunity to pour into a book, Learn from Failure, the Key to Successful Decision Making. I think part of that light bulb went off then when you were asked to create something super important. So tell us about the road, first of all, to that cube and what you decided to pour into the book.
2: Well, the road was indeed a long one, Kate. And I owe the book to my former students who encouraged me to write it. And I also had the opportunity, I taught in the business school, but I had the opportunity to take the course Learn from Failure that I had created and taught for a whole bunch of years to the Honors Colloquium. And the key caveat was it couldn't just be about business. So I made one of the things I'm good at, Kate, I'm not good at very many things, but I'm good at making stuff up. And I came up with this idea that I came up with the idea, the notion that failure is something that kind of happens in decision making for the same reasons in three key areas: a business, international development, and warfare. Don't ask me where that came from, that notion, but I pursued it, and I developed a notion that the underpinnings of decision-making were irrationality, in that we don't think the way we think we think. We think of ourselves as rational decision makers, when in fact our decision making is impacted by numerous biases and various things that all too often compromise our rationality and make us irrational. So irrationality, complexity, the environment within which we make decisions is indeed very complex. And last of all, uncertainty, in that embedded within each decision we make is some sort of forecast of the future. And the future is, of course, inherently unknowable. Irrationality, complexity, and uncertainty. And I had this notion, and I came up with, how do we go about making decisions? And I concluded we brought three key competencies, capabilities to decision-making. And those were best described as leadership, management, and oversight. And I took this whole notion and packaged it in something I called the cube. And I knew that I didn't know anything about, I thought I knew something, I knew I knew something about business, I thought I knew something about, I knew something about business. I knew I knew nothing about warfare. So I sought out somebody who did. And that ended up being, I found a guy named Thomas X. Hammes, Colonel Thomas X. Hammes, retired U.S. Marine Corps. I found him on the internet in a search, and I reached out to him. He's local. I reached out to him, and lo and behold, he responded and agreed to have lunch with me. We had lunch. I laid out the cube to him. He immediately said, I think you have the makings of a book. It turns out T.X. Hammes had written a very famous, well-known book himself. And so when he said this, I had to listen. And anyway, the story is longer than that. I'll stop there and say that's a very long-winded answer to your question.
1: No, it was a great answer. I mean, you reached out, and that's how you were in your career, and certainly people can find that out. I love the way you broke the book down. You know, Chapter 4, Uncertainty. Chapter 5, Fitness for Decision-Making. You talk about Enron, a case study in failed decision-making. So you give us the case study there, and then you take it home all the way through, and you talk about, you know, what is failure? What does it mean, you know, with as far as failure is concerned? And I love in Chapter 2 when you talk about irrationality, which you mentioned there, you say a really interesting thing. You talk about smart people doing stupid things. And I think there is, for some people, there's a thing about, well, if they're the leader, they must be smart. Or if they know this, and then it's not often that way, is it?
2: It is not often that way.
1: And that's what I think you nailed in that chapter where you talk about doing it right, and you have a case study there, and you talk about all kinds of things, like how not to do an acquisition. So when you went to write this book with all this knowledge you had with your story and failure and massive success and then everything else you put into it, how did you decide kind of what was going to be on the cutting room floor and what was going to go in? It had to be a cool process for you.
2: Well, it really ended up being fairly easy once I started writing the story. It kind of told itself. And there wasn't a lot that went on the cutting room floor, Kate. It just came out, wrote it down, and I picked Enron because I had done a bunch of work with students studying Enron and its failure. And in that work, I concluded that, you know, most people think Enron failed because immorality in senior management, and the fact is I developed a different thesis on Enron, and my thesis is that Enron failed due to bad business decision making. And I wrote a book about chapter for my book about six or seven key decisions that Enron made that failed. And each one cost them around $1 billion, each one. Enron didn't make small mistakes. They made big mistakes. And whether it was the Dabhol power plant in India, or any other of Enron's foolhardy errors, each one seemed to cost around $1 billion. Those failed decisions were what tanked Enron. Not more. Enron used shady accounting to hide its failed decisions from Wall Street for years and years and years by parking its failures off balance sheet through a technique called special purpose entities, SPEs. And it used that technique so that its failures were invisible to Wall Street. So Wall Street's usual ability to put the brakes on companies that are doing badly and cause them to pay the price for their transgressions, if you will, by having a lower and lower stock price as they made these mistakes. That didn't happen to Enron because they hid their mistakes and Wall Street couldn't see them. And CFO, Chief Financial Officer, Andy Fastow, whom I had the pleasure to personally interview. I spent one-on-one a half an hour with Andy. And I became convinced in that half hour that indeed my thesis was correct.
1: We continue our conversation with Robert V. Cicina next on America Tonight.
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0: And we're back with Robert V. Cicina here on America Tonight on Author's Corner. His book, Learn from Failure, The Key to Successful Decision Making. You can get this book on Amazon, Barnes & Noble, wherever great books are sold. You can get it for a song. It is really fascinating, let me tell you. And we were in the middle, Robert, of a conversation about Enron, and you were talking about the fact that this really proved the thesis right. So what was it specifically that just nailed it for you?
1: That it was bad decisions. And, Andy was brilliant at using loopholes in accounting to hide failures, company failures. And he did so. And so Jeff Skilling allowed Andy to work his magic and went on. Jeff Skilling was president for many years, and in his last year or so was chief executive officer. Skilling was the main guy who went to prison. In fact, he just got out couple of years ago, and he spent, I think, around 18 years in jail.
0: Yeah.
1: And a brilliant guy, Jeff Skilling, didn't have any moral compass, but a brilliant guy. Anyway.
0: Yeah, so absolutely. Yeah. Yeah, and that was just, again, a great thing to put in the book, and I can see how that would resonate and if people paid attention to that. And especially you had the good fortune to sit down and have the conversation. One of the things I think where you really nail it is you talk about, just right in the beginning of the book, if somebody looks externally instead of internally, usually there is no growth. You say there's no internal growth or real insight. And you say it's a blame game. To summarize it, you talk about the blame game, that's what people do, that they look for other things outside of themselves, and that's part of the problem, right?
1: Yes. Yes, absolutely right.
0: So to be successful, you have to be able to look internally, right?
1: Right. Right, right. And you have to be able to take this story, listen to it dispassionately and rationally, which is very hard to do,
0: mm-hmm.
1: and kind of dissect it to see where things went wrong. And all too often, another of my axioms is that in order to learn from failure, you must understand what causes it. And most people don't. So when they do postmortems, they don't tend to find the right answers or the right drivers of failures. They find other things to blame, but don't look at themselves. In fact, we need to much more dispassionately look in the mirror. And there, when we view dispassionately ourselves and our decision-making processes, that's where we find the failure, the flaw. Because most people spend far too much time in decision-making on deciding what to decide and not nearly enough time on deciding how to decide. And in decision-making, process is key. And my book is all about process and strengthening your decision-making process.
0: Yeah, I don't see how. I think everybody listening to us could use this book. You can get it for a song, get a Kindle, hardcover, paperback. When people read the book and you're really saying it, Robert, what do you hope they take away?
1: Well, I think that last sentence in decision-making process is key. That's the bottom line. And then from there, you need to understand the process has those three elements: irrationality, complexity, and uncertainty. And you need to understand each of those three concepts as they apply to decision-making. And as you proceed in your decision, you need to be cognizant of those three elements and be sure that you're not kidding yourself. You truly are being rational, and your rationality is not being compromised by misaligned incentives or other things that compromise rationality. Overconfidence is key one, very key. It's very important, of course, to be confident in life, but it's very dangerous to be overconfident. And it's very difficult to walk that line of confidence, again, without being overconfident.
0: Boy, so, yeah, that's key.
1: My hope is the reader will take that message away and also take away and learn and understand the underpinnings of complexity and how what the distinction and differences are between complexity and the word just flew out of my head. The difference between complex and complicated. So building a house or building a skyscraper is indeed complicated.
0: Right.
1: But it's not complex. Complex is when you're dealing with people, where people are unpredictable, etc. That is, in fact, far more difficult than building a building where everything about the process of building a building is either known or knowable. Everything about people or a person is not known or knowable. We are unpredictable, people are. So that is understanding that complexity aspect is key. And then, of course, there's uncertainty. You know, if you do everything I say in my book, you will still fail. But you will fail far less frequently. I will improve your batting average in decision-making, so to speak, to use the metaphor. So, yeah.
0: That's perfect. Who doesn't want a better batting average? That's a great takeaway.
1: Yes.
0: Yeah. Absolutely. I mean, that's what it's about. Sure. And so the name of the book, Perfect, Learn from Failure, the Key to Successful Decision-Making. Robert V. Cicina, what a pleasure to have you on the show. Go get this book. Who does not struggle with that in some way? And if your batting average improves, who doesn't want that? Thank you so much, Robert.
1: It's been my pleasure. And if there's anybody out there, any company executive that's listening, that wants to do more than buy the book, I'm available to provide consulting services. Go to my website, learnfromfailure.com, and reach out. And I'd be delighted to construct a custom consulting package, custom designed for you and your situation. And look forward to working with some of your listeners in my business, Kate.
0: Yeah, absolutely. Reach out to Robert for sure. Robert, thank you.
1: You're very welcome. It's been fun.
0: All right, once again, I think the key is learn from failure, right? His book nailed it, The Key to Successful Decision Making. We thank Robert for that conversation here on Author's Corner and all of you for listening to the interview and this show. We'll see you again soon, my friends, on another edition of Author's Corner here on America Tonight with me, Kate Delaney.
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12: Weighing military action, I'm Deborah Valentine, Fox News. The U.S. and Israel are weighing new strikes on Iran after President Trump spoke with Israeli Prime Minister Benjamin Netanyahu by phone. Fox's Anita Vogel.
13: President Trump posting on social media that the clock is ticking. He's also warning there won't be anything left of Iran if a peace deal isn't reached soon. The new pressure comes as Washington and Tehran remain at odds more than a month into a fragile ceasefire. Tensions are also rising across the region after new Gulf drone attacks, including one on a UAE nuclear plant. President Trump insists any deal must fully reopen the Strait of Hormuz and prevent Iran from getting a nuclear weapon.
12: President Trump met with his national security team Saturday. Iran's foreign minister accused the U.S. and Israel of having contradictory rhetoric about Iran's nuclear capabilities. The U.S. has claimed for weeks that Iranian economy is on the brink of collapse. Prime Minister Netanyahu said at the beginning of Operation Epic Fury his goal was to create the conditions for a civilian uprising. A third suspect is in custody in Austin, Texas, after a dozen random shootings injured four people, one critically. Austin Police Chief Lisa Davis.
14: Our hearts are certainly with the victims of this and the families of those involved in this senseless violence.
12: Fox's Laura Cantor reports shots were fired at the following.
15: Authorities said at least four people were injured in the shooting spree that began late Saturday afternoon outside a fire station in East Austin. A man walking his dog was shot in the back in the second shooting that happened Sunday morning. Austin police said the suspects later opened fire outside another fire station, as well as several apartment buildings, and stole at least four cars.
12: Two of the suspects are identified as a 15-year-old and a 17-year-old. A motive is unknown. 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
12: A flurry of Epstein-related interviews is about to start. Beginning Monday, one House committee will talk to one of the prison guards who oversaw Jeffrey Epstein while he was in custody up until his death. Fox's Jessica Rosenthal has a preview.
10: The House Oversight Committee expects to speak with Tova Knoll today. She was one of the Metropolitan Correctional Center prison guards on duty when Jeffrey Epstein died in 2019. She was indicted at that time, along with a colleague, for falsifying records, accused of saying they had checked on Epstein the night he died when they had not. They pled out and did not serve any jail time. Oversight Committee Chairman James Comer has also said he wants information about cash deposits Knoll made into her account, including one for $5,000 10 days before Epstein died. Among those sitting for upcoming interviews are Bill Gates and former Attorney General Pam Bondi. Jessica Rosenthal, Fox News.
12: The CDC is sending aid to combat an Ebola outbreak in Africa. Fox's Marianne Rafferty has details.
17: The CDC is preparing a team to treat an Ebola outbreak in Africa. The decision comes after the World Health Organization labeled it a global public health emergency on Sunday. The CDC planning to send staff to Uganda and the Democratic Republic of Congo. They will test patients and provide other health services like contact tracing. At least 88 suspected deaths and more than 300 suspected cases have been reported so far. Public health officials say the risk to the U.S. is low since it spread through bodily fluids.
12: This strain of Ebola, Bundibugyo, has been detected three times during 20 outbreaks, but this outbreak is currently being blamed for more deaths than the other two combined. Two Navy jets collided. This happened during an air show at a military base in Idaho. All four crew members ejected safely and are reported in stable condition. No one on the ground was hurt. The incident occurred at the Mountain Home Air Force Base in western Idaho. The remainder of the show was canceled. I'm Deborah Valentine. This is Fox News.
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25: Larry Elder here, the sage from South Central, the prince of Pico Union, the czar of common sense, the great Eldersky, Don Lorenzo. Welcome to the program. No victocrats allowed because we've got a country to save. So let's get her teed up!
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25: 888-971-SAGE, 888-971-7243. I am Larry Elder. We are Salem News Channel. Tense hearings on Iran between Democrat lawmakers and the Secretary of War, Pete Hegseth. Treasury Secretary Scott Bessent details the economic pressure on Iran. Former FBI Deputy Dan Bongino says he witnessed the deep state up close and personal. Democrats are in a meltdown over the Supreme Court decision about voting rights. Apparently, they think white people won't vote for black politicians, and black politicians can't get the votes of white people. A Chicago cop killer with an extremely long record was out in the street because a judge thought he had seen, quote, attitude adjustments, close quote, in the man. The man who recorded the call between L.A. Mayor Karen Bass and himself days before the fires explains why he did it. Bass says they discussed law enforcement. He says, no, they discussed wind and fire, and then she left for Ghana. Bill Maher attacks the tax the rich proposal and says, I pay 60% of what I earn in taxes, confirming what the Washington Post said, the rich are overtaxed. All of this and more, 888-971-SAGE, 888-971-7243. And, of course, dissent is welcome. I want to start with what Dan Bongino said about what he learned when he was deputy director of the FBI. Number 14.
29: There were two FBIs trying to help you solve the A, B, and C problems, and that's FBI 1 and FBI 2. Like, there's two FBIs? Yes, there were two FBIs. There was the FBI of, like, bust your ass, you know, VCAC agents, violent crimes against children, white-collar agents, violent crime fugitive task force. And some of these guys, I was just honored to be in the room. They were like, we have this TFO, task force officer, down in Miami. This guy, his first name is Joe, I won't say his last name. This guy's been on a job 38 years. You know how many violent criminals are off the street because of this guy and the agency works with? I mean, he's a TFO, but the agents were like that, too. And then you had this other FBI, which was populated with, to say, unfortunately, snakes as being nice. And here's a problem, Sean. It wasn't always obvious which FBI they were in. So you're trying to solve, like, a level A problem, which has, like, no solution. There's a solution in this one. And I got to tell you, it's almost like a coin toss, because either way, someone's going to get hurt, okay? And you're trying to figure this out, and you're asking someone for advice. You've only been there a couple weeks, and you don't know if that person is part of the good FBI or the bad FBI.
25: And he said he was able to ferret out the leakers by sending false information to certain people and seeing whether or not it appeared in the media later on. That's how he was able to determine who the people were stabbing people in the back and leaking stuff to the media they shouldn't be leaking. But this is what's important. He said now he's gone public and out at these people, he feels his life will never be the same. Number 15.
29: But listen, I will never be the same, and I'm being as serious as a stroke right now. Look, I'm scared, man. Like, I know what I did, and I'm proud of my work, and I'm proud of what me and Cash accomplished in the past year, beyond proud. I know what we did. I know what's coming. I know what I started. I know what I laid out, and I know it's all, you saw a lot of these cases coming out over the past few days even. But don't think for a second that I don't think every day, and this is what's really sad, and this is why I know, and I never thought this after reading that on a Friday night, that they're going to come for me. And listen, man, it's not a sob story. I knew what I was getting into. But it happened to the president, and he went through just the worst, just destruction of his civil liberties I've ever seen. But I say to my wife all the time, I know, Sean, I can look you in the face as a friend, tell you and your millions of viewers and listeners, I promise you everything I did with a dotted I and a crossed T. I brought in my own attorney from the outside, person I trusted, a wonderful, wonderful person. I said, no, everything is going to be by the book. Everything. I'm confident in that. And you know what? It don't matter. They'll rewrite the book, just like they did for President Trump. And I said to my wife, I said, you know, I got a 14-year-old. The presidency could change. I hope it doesn't in a little over 2 years. You don't think on election night, if we lose, like, it's not going through my head, like, they're going to send some thugs to my house? I was never the same after that, because after reading what I read about how many people did this to President Trump, this Russia hoax, collusion, crossfire hurt, and not a single person stopped them, I'm terrified that they're just not going to do the right thing when they're in charge.
25: Okay, you hear that? He's worried that when and if the Democrats take over, they will unleash the deep state against him. Now, I'm sure some of you listening to me who are on the left think he's just being paranoid, think he's being melodramatic. Do you? Do you remember what Chuck Schumer said in January 2017 before Trump took office? He didn't realize what he was saying. Trump was criticizing the intelligence community. Trump was criticizing the assertion that he was somehow in collusion with Russia. And Chuck Schumer goes on a left-wing program and says the following. This is, again, January 2017, before President Trump took over. Number 16.
0: Opportunity. Hmm. So I was distraught right after the election, but I'm now actually invigorated by the challenge and our ability to succeed in this challenge.
17: Let me ask you, I don't know if you have seen this. I don't want to blindside you with this. This is the latest statement, latest tweet, as you were just saying,
1: President-elect's latest yeah. unsolicited pronouncement on the intelligence community. This was his tweet just a little while ago tonight. You see the scare quotes there. The yeah. intelligence briefing yeah. on so-called Russian hacking was delayed until Friday. Perhaps more time needed to build a case. Very strange. We're actually told, intelligence sources tell NBC News since this tweet has been posted, that actually this intelligence briefing for the president-elect was always planned for Friday. It hasn't been delayed. Look. But he's taking these shots, this antagonism, yep. this taunting to the intelligence community.
0: You take on the intelligence community, they have six ways from Sunday at getting back at you.
2: Okay.
0: So
2: you hear that?
0: Even for
2: you take on the intelligence community, they have six ways to Sunday to get back at you. Let it continue.
0: You take on the intelligence community, they have six ways from Sunday at getting back at you. So even for a practical, supposedly hard-nosed businessman, he's being really dumb to do this.
1: Okay. What do you okay. think the intelligence...
2: Okay. He's being really dumb to do this. And then she says, what do you think the intelligence community will do? Here's what he says.
1: Community would do if they were motivated
0: I don't know,
1: to.
0: But I, from what I am told, they are very upset with how he has treated them and talked about them. And we need the intelligence community. We don't know what's going on. Look at the Russian hacking. Without the intelligence community, we wouldn't have discovered it.
1: Do you think he has an agenda to try to dismantle parts of the intelligence community? I mean, this form of taunting hostility.
0: Whether you're a super liberal Democrat or a very conservative Republican, you should be against dismantling the intelligence.
2: Okay, okay. Let me tell you something, says Chuck Schumer. The intelligence community has six ways to Sunday to get back at you. And for a supposedly intelligent businessman, he's being really dumb. Now, let me read you something. I won't tell you who wrote it or the organization this person works for. But you try to think who this might be who's writing this. This is in January 2017, right after Chuck Schumer said what he just now said. First paragraph. President-elect Donald Trump's criticism of the intelligence community over its reports of Russian hacking during the 2016 election has generated a lot of commentary over what is being described as a feud between Trump and the intelligence agencies. Second paragraph. Beyond all the questions about the Russians, their relationship with Trump, their role in the election, etc., there is another element of this story that is also raising very frightening questions about the state of our democracy. Paragraph 3. An example of what I'm talking about emerged when Senate Democratic Leader Charles Schumer was asked by Rachel Maddow about Trump's spurning of the agency's findings. Trump is, quote, taking these shots, this antagonism, this taunting to the intelligence community, close quote, Maddow said. The response by Schumer, who's been in Congress since 1980 and in the Senate leadership for 10 years and presumably knows his way about Washington, should send a chill through the heart of every American. Quote, said Schumer, let me tell you, you take on the intelligence community, they have six ways from Sunday at getting back at you. So even for a practical, supposedly hard-nosed businessman, he's being really dumb to do this, close quote. This is the next paragraph. Some might argue that Trump is not serving the country well by not giving more respect to the intelligence community. But whether or not that is true, if it's really the case that dissing the intelligence community might result in retaliation by that community against a politician, then the lines of power in our political system have become dangerously distorted. Who do you think said this? What organization do you think said this? It also then mentioned Trump's characteristic disregard for such political fineries could mean that we are about to find out how much power the deep state constituency really has. Close quote. Who said this?
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0: So I was distraught right after the election, but I'm now actually invigorated by the challenge and our ability to succeed in this challenge.
1: Let me ask you, I don't know if you have seen this. I don't want to blindside you with this. This is the latest statement, latest tweet, as you were just saying, President-elect's latest unsolicited pronouncement on the intelligence community. This was his tweet just a little while ago tonight. You see the scare quotes there. Intelligence briefing on so-called Russian hacking was delayed until Friday, perhaps more time needed to build a case. Very strange. We're actually told, intelligence sources tell NBC News since this tweet has been posted, that actually this intelligence briefing for the president-elect was always planned for Friday. It hasn't been delayed. Okay. But he's taking these shots, this antagonism, this taunting to the intelligence community.
0: You take on the intelligence community, they have six ways from Sunday at getting back at you. So even for a practical, supposedly hard-nosed businessman, he's being really dumb to do that.
25: 888-971-SAGE, 888-971-7243. I am Larry Elder. We are Salem News Channel. For those of you who don't think a deep state exists, I just played you a couple of clips between Dan Bongino and Sean Hannity. And Bongino says he was just frightened by what he learned about the FBI, that the good FBI and it's the bad FBI. And he's concerned that they're going to come after him if and when the Democrats take over the House, Senate, presidency. There's a piece I was reading for you. It's called, Do U.S. Politicians Need to Fear Our Intelligence Agencies? And the question I left you with is, what organization do you think published the article I was reading? Before I tell you what organization, let me read you a little bit more of it. It talks about how Barack Obama was concerned about, quote, backlash from national security agencies, close quote, if he criticized them. New York Times, rather. The article continues, and I'm quoting. Again, you think about who wrote this and what organization this person is with. Quote, all of this raises a question. Just who is in charge in this country? Whether or not the security establishment actively retaliates against perceived insults such as Trump's, the New York Times reporting suggests we have reached the point where the military security establishment has now become an independent political force. What these reports hint at is that these powers have become dangerously independent and a significant force within our democratic system. Back to what I said earlier, Trump's characteristic disregard for such political fineries could mean that we are about to find out how much power the deep state constituency really has. Who do you think wrote that? Here's another part. But the intelligence community is not like the Department of Housing and Urban Development. Because of our security agency's enormous spying and secrecy powers, this prospect is uniquely terrifying, regardless of whether one loves or hates the politician in question. Who do you think wrote that? It ends with this. Nowhere in the Constitution that our vigilant founders drafted is there room for security agencies to wield political power. The accumulated disregard for the dangers of enormous security agencies and the need for checks and balances equal with the growing informational power that these agencies are compiling may yet prove tragic. Okay, I read you a long article from someone named Jay Stanley, who's a senior policy analyst with the ACLU. The ACLU hates Trump. They're left wing. But after Schumer made that statement, the intelligence community has six ways this Sunday to get back at you. ACLU was alarmed and even used the term deep state and didn't put quotations around it. ACLU was warning about all the things Trump had been saying for years. And Dan Bongino, having worked as deputy FBI director, has seen up close and personal what can be done, and that's why he's worried that he will be retaliated against. Because we have seen it happen. And my point, once again, is if you're on the left and you think with Donald Trump and using the term deep state, called Crossfire Hurricane, a product of the deep state, Operation Arctic Frost, product of the deep state, the insurrection, Operation Arctic Frost, product of the deep state, the insurrection case against him by Jack Smith that went nowhere, the documents case.

0: wasn't he bothered by it? Wasn't bothered by it because he knew they were going to unleash holy hell on Donald Trump, who he despises. This should be concerning to every single American, whether you hate Trump or whether you love Trump. There is a deep state, and the ACLU acknowledged it in its article that very few people read. I've had it in my file for years. January 9, 2017, days before Trump took office. Now, I received this letter before we get to the comments made between the Secretary of War and some of these Democrat lawmakers. Dear Larry, you have quoted President Trump's remarks made about Charlottesville, about the people in attendance. I have a college friend who claims President Trump never said except until a few days after the fact and until he got angry pushback. I have not been able to find any documentation to confirm what the president didn't say in his first remarks. Can you give me a source and a video? Regards, David. Okay. He made some remarks on August 12th. He's criticized for the remarks. Here's what he said, and I'm quoting. We condemn in the strongest possible terms this egregious display of hatred and bigotry and violence on many sides, close quote. And because he said on many sides, he was criticized. So, 2-3 days later, he gave another press conference and talked at length. And the criticism, the on both sides stuff, came from the second time he made a comment, not the first time. So when your friend said, well, he didn't say anything the first time, Biden wasn't talking about the first time when Biden cut this ad, number 45.
1: Brave young woman lost her life. And that's when we heard the words of the President of the United States that stunned the world and shocked the conscience of this nation. He said there were, quote, some very fine people on both sides. Very fine people on both sides? With those words, the President of the United States assigned a moral equivalence between those spreading hate and those with the courage to stand against it. And in that moment, I knew the threat to this nation was unlike any I had ever seen in my lifetime.
0: Okay, so David, the comment that Biden's referring to was made 2 or 3 days later. That's what he's talking about. That's what the controversy is over. I'll explain more when I come back.
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4: News. I'm Ted Linder. Two jets crashed in midair in an air show in Idaho Sunday.
5: A midair collision in Idaho. It happened Sunday during an air show at the Mountain Home Air Force Base. Video shows the two Navy jets performing aerial maneuvers moments before they struck each other. The crash is under investigation.
4: Fox's Marion Rafferty. An air show organizer said all four crew members ejected safely. President Trump weighing whether to resume military action against Iran. Spoke to Israeli Prime Minister Bibi Netanyahu by phone Sunday.
6: Regional intelligence sources tell Fox News they assess the Iranians believe they can drag out this current stalemate for at least 2 weeks. But the prevailing assessment inside of Iran is that President Trump may resort to military action.
4: Fox's Trey Yinks said the Cleveland Cavaliers are moving on to the NBA Eastern Conference Finals after knocking off the Detroit Pistons in Game 7, 125-94. They'll take on the New York Knicks starting Tuesday. 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
1: You lost your life. And that's when we heard the words of the President of the United States that stunned the world and shocked the conscience of this nation. He said there were, quote, some very fine people on both sides. Very fine people on both sides? With those words, the President of the United States assigned a moral equivalence between those spreading hate and those with the courage to stand against it.
2: 888-971-7243. I am Larry Elder. We are Salem News Channel. So, David, to answer your question, his first remarks were on August 12. The other remarks that Biden is quoting from came from August 15, 3 days later. He doesn't talk about what Trump first said. He talked about what Trump said 3 days later. And what Trump said 3 days later, quote, excuse me, they didn't put themselves down as neo-Nazis. You had some very bad people in that group, but you also had people that were very fine people on both sides. You had people in that group, excuse me, I saw the same pictures you did. You had people in that group that they were there to protest the taking down of, to them, a very important statue and renaming the park from Robert E. Lee to another name. Then a reporter said, George Washington and Robert E. Lee are not the same. Trump responded, oh no, George Washington was a slave owner. Was George Washington a slave owner? So will George Washington now lose his status? Are we going to take down, are we going to take down statues of George Washington? How about Thomas Jefferson? What do you think of Thomas Jefferson? You like him? Okay, good. We're going to take down his statue? He was a major slave owner. We're going to take down his statue? You know what? It's fine. You're changing history. You're changing culture. And you had people, and I'm not talking about the neo-Nazis and the white nationalists, because they should be condemned totally. And just as on January 6th, President Trump said, I want you to peacefully and patriotically make your voices heard, they leave it out. And they leave out what I just now quoted. So, David, your friend is right that President Trump did not condemn neo-Nazis and white supremacists in that first statement. But that's not what people are concerned about. What people are concerned about, what Biden based his whole campaign on, is what he said 3 days later. Very fine people on both sides, leaving out what he said a few sentences later. And I'm not talking about the neo-Nazis and the white nationalists, because they should be condemned totally. Okay? So people don't care what he said the first time. They care what he said second time. Take it out of context, butcher it up, accuse him of making a moral equivalency between white supremacists and those who were condemning white supremacy. That's what's unfair. Incredibly unfair. And it's one of the number one things that people give when they say they hate Donald Trump. Well, he said they're very fine people on both sides, referring to white supremacists. No, he wasn't. He was talking about there are very fine people on both sides, the debate about whether or not there should be a Confederate monument in the public square. And as I've said over and over again, even 2 years later, Jake Tapper of CNN, who hates Donald Trump, confirmed it, as did Michael Smirkanish, who has a weekend show on CNN. He also confirmed it. It was 2 years later. They must have been very busy. It takes time to go back and look at a tape, right? So, now, the Secretary of War and the Chairman of the Joint Chiefs, Dan Raising Kane, had congressional hearings, first ones about the Iranian war. And not too surprisingly, it got very, very tense. Here's what Hegseth said, number 39.
3: I look forward to sharing the incredible successes of our military, achieved in a matter of weeks. President Trump, unlike other presidents, has had the courage to ensure Iran never gets a nuclear weapon, and he's ironclad in that. We have the best negotiator in the world driving that deal. The biggest challenge, the biggest adversary we face at this point, are the reckless, feckless, and defeatist words of congressional Democrats and some Republicans. 2 months in, I remind you, 2 months in to a conflict. Lest I remind you, and my generation understands how long we were in Iraq, how long we were in Afghanistan, how long we were in Vietnam. 2 months in on an existential fight for the safety of the American people, Iran cannot have a nuclear bomb. We are proud of this undertaking. I am proud that President Trump was had the courage to do it, and I look forward to sharing more about what our troops have accomplished.
2: And it got very, very frosty shortly thereafter. I'm going to have that for you when we come back. Now, right now, our Jewish friends feel forgotten. There's a Jewish woman named Esther I'd like to tell you about. In her home in Israel, Esther is living through days and nights of fear. Sirens sounding, rockets screaming through the sky, long stretches spent in a bomb shelter. 84 years old, Esther is elderly, fragile, and alone. Imagine that. No help, no food deliveries, no medical care, no one knocking at the door. In a war zone. But because of friends like you, Esther is not alone. Through the fellowship, you are there, bringing food.
4: In his new movie, The Dragon's Prophecy, Dinesh D'Souza brings the new Middle East into focus with a message of perseverance, faith, and a shared global destiny.
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2: 888-971-SAGE, 888-971-7243. I am Larry Elder. We are Salem News Channel. This is a Democrat named Seth Moulton. He is a Massachusetts Democrat, combat veteran, and he's questioning the Secretary of War and the Chairman of the Joint Chiefs, number 17.
20: Thank you very much, Mr. Chairman. Mr. Secretary, you and I agree that Iran is a national security threat to us and our allies. Now, earlier you called us feckless for questioning your war. Do you think Congress was smart or feckless when it failed to ask tough questions of the Bush administration and gave them a blank check for Iraq?
3: Well, if you're trying to compare this war to the Iraq war,
20: I'm just asking
3: war,
20: if you think it was
3: smart or
20: feckless.
3: The first one to call a stupid war, then it's a false comparison.
20: Okay, well, probably a good idea to ask tough questions. So let me just ask you a few questions. Did you advise the president that we should attack Iran?
3: We were, first of all, in this position, in the cabinet, we never talk about what we would advise the president to do or
20: well,
3: not.
20: Do you think the president or
3: I've been
20: you
3: in,
20: deserve ev- more?
3: I've been in every meeting.
20: I understand
3: with
20: that,
3: the chairman
20: Secretary.
3: And everybody else as those
20: Secretary,
3: decisions
20: I'm asking
3: were
20: questions.
3: Made. And he got every perspective possible when it came
20: I'm
3: to
20: I'm just
3: it.
20: Asking what your perspective is. Are you afraid to take ownership of this? Do you think it was a good idea or not?
3: As I have consulted the president, do I think it's a good idea to confront a nuclear bomb in the
20: war.
3: Hands of the... Imagine what the world would look like right now if Iran had a nuclear weapon.
20: Okay, so let's just...
3: Just imagine.
20: Which, by the way,
3: if
20: every
3: they
20: other,
3: had one,
20: every
3: which the Obama deal was going to allow them
20: including
3: to
20: the first Trump administration,
3: they had one.
20: Prevented them from having a nuclear weapon. So, listen, how is this war going? Do you think we're winning?
3: Militarily, on the battlefield, it's been an astounding military success.
20: No, but are we winning the war?
3: Absolutely.
20: Okay, so do you call Iran closing the Strait of Hormuz winning?
3: Well, I would say the blockade that we hold that doesn't allow anything to come in or out of Iranian ports.
20: Okay, so
3: always
20: we've blockaded their blockade. So they blockaded us, and then we blockaded their blockade. That's like saying, tag, you're it. Or, you know, if President Madison had said, well, the British just burned down Washington, but don't worry, we're going to burn it down as well. Chairman Kaine, did the military have plans for the idea that Iran might blockade the Strait?
21: Sure. Thanks for the question. I'll answer it this way. You know, in this job, I have to maintain trust with a variety of constituents, to
20: okay,
21: include the president.
20: If the military,
21: yes, sir. We, as always, my point in this is, as I explain the role, my point in this is, we always offer a full range of military options that are carefully considered, with the associated risks with those options and the considerations therein.
20: So, Mr. Secretary, did you consider this risk?
3: Of course. This department has looked at all aspects of this risk. And
20: so then why did you send minesweepers, the only minesweepers we had in the Gulf, to Singapore weeks before the war started?
3: We have lots of capabilities that you may or may not be aware of at the classified level.
20: Okay, and
3: to deal with
20: by the way, would the Trump-class battleships have helped with this?
3: You're talking about a prospective future battleship, which we welcome in the fleet.
20: Okay, so you're supportive of the battleships?
3: Yes, sir.
20: Okay. How much has Iran profited from your administration lifting the sanctions on Iran when you started this war?
3: I can tell you, Iran is financially devastated right now.
20: Okay, well,
3: they've
20: earned about $14
3: billion. Economic fury. They're at a point where, between the blockade and what we've done to them militarily, remember, they don't have a navy. They can't contest the blockade.
20: Okay.
3: Between what we've done to them militarily
20: kind of
3: and financially, they're at a place
20: where
3: they have very few options.
20: How many Chinese missiles can they buy for $14 billion? Does that sound like winning?
3: They're not. We're ensuring, and they're not buying Chinese missiles.
20: Okay. You know, at the end of the day, this also has a cost to us. If let's say this war costs $100 billion, I mean, you've already said, give us more time. It's only been 2 months. It could go on for 20 years like Iraq and Afghanistan. Let's just say it costs $100 billion. What is that to the average American taxpayer? Do you have any idea?
3: Well, unlike foolish previous administrations, it won't go on.
20: No, I'm just asking.
3: For years and decades.
20: But let's just say
3: sitting
20: it's
3: $100 billion.
20: Sitting
3: in this position, it's hard to imagine how
20: you know
3: allowed those things to happen. You were a part
20: you know
3: of that
20: the
3: war.
20: To that?
3: So was I. And ever, I never.
20: I'm just asking if you know what
3: was.
20: Your war cost
3: I know
20: the average American
3: is.
20: Taxpayer.
3: What is the cost of Iran having a nuclear weapon that they wield
20: I'm
3: over?
20: Just asking if you know the cost of the average American taxpayer.
3: I'm asking you what
20: it's
3: the cost
20: $600.
3: Would be of that.
20: So for the American taxpayers out there, my constituents, some of the constituents you wanted to represent in Minnesota, I'm just wondering if they have an extra $600 lying around to pay for your war. I think that's just a question that we ought to ask. Now, quickly, on March 13th in a press conference, you said, we will give them no quarter, no mercy. An order for no quarter or no survivors is a war crime under the Geneva Conventions. You understand that's murder. Do you stand by that statement?
3: The Department of War fights to win, and we ensure that our warfighters have the rules of engagement necessary to be as effective as humanly possible.
20: You called Democratic members of Congress to be tried for sedition for reminding our troops to follow the law. But when you tell them to commit a war crime, you stand by yourself.
3: For insinuating that the laws that we're giving them are unlawful.
0: Time's expired. Chair now recognizes gentleman from...
2: And there's a California representative named John Garamendi, number 36.
1: Secretary Hegseth, you have been lying to the American public about this war from day one, and so has the president. You have misled the public about why we are at war. You and the president have offered ever-changing reasons for this war. You've misled the public about the progress of the war. While the military has executed this war with tactical success, the strategy has been an astounding incompetence. You and the president offer ever-changing reasons for the war. You've misled the public about the progress of the war. While the military has executed this war with tactical success, the strategy has been an outstanding example of incompetence. This war of choice is a political and economic disaster at every level. Despite the president's promise to lower the cost of living, gas prices are up 40% and inflation is soaring. So much for lowering the cost of living. The president has got himself and America stuck in the quagmire of another war in the Middle East. He's desperately trying to extricate himself from his own mistakes. It is in America's and indeed the world's interest that he succeed.
3: I didn't get a chance. I didn't see a question in the statement from the congressman. I hope you appreciate how reckless it is. When I said reckless, feckless, and defeatist of congressional Democrats at the beginning, that came after watching you say the same thing on CNN this morning, a quagmire. My generation served in a quagmire in Iraq and Afghanistan, years and years of nebulous missions and utopian nation building that led us to nothing. What we have right now, the way you stand...
2: More on this in a minute. Quagmire? Quagmire? 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
1: Nebulous missions and utopian nation building that led us to nothing. What we have right now, the way you stain the troops when you tell them 2 months in, Congressman, you should know better. Shame on you. Calling this a quagmire 2 months in. The effort, what they've undertaken, what they've succeeded, the success on the battlefield that could create strategic opportunities, the courage of a president to confront a nuclear Iran, and you call it a quagmire, handing propaganda to our enemies? Shame on you for that statement. And statements like that are reckless to our troops. Don't say I support the troops on one hand, and then a two-month mission is a quagmire. That's a false equivocation. Who are you cheering for here? Who are you pulling for? Our troops are doing incredible work. They've done incredible things for the entirety of this mission and achieved incredible battlefield successes. And you sit there and go on TV for your clickbait about quagmires. It undermines the mission. Your hatred for President Trump blinds you to the truth of the success of this mission and the historic stakes that the president is addressing, which the American people support. Iran's been at war with us for 47 years. You want to talk about a forever war? For 2 months, this president has stared them down. He's going to get a better deal than anyone ever has and ensure that Iran never has a nuclear weapon.
2: 888-971-SHGE, 888-971-7243. I am Larry Elder. We are Salem News Channel. We're going to cover more of the hearings between the Secretary of War and the Democrats on the Hill. Also, a Chicago cop killer with a very long record was released by a judge who thought he'd, quote, seen attitude adjustments. All of this and more. Quagmire, this is the Treasury Secretary, Scott Bessent, number 20.
3: To be clear, the president gave the order for max pressure campaign more than a year ago. He gave it to me and Treasury last March. It was that pressure that brought the Iranian economy to a standstill in December, that led to the protest. The largest bank in Iran collapsed. The central bank had to monetize the debt, and that created massive inflation. Their currency is down about 60 or 70% versus the U.S. dollar, so they're in the middle of a currency crisis. And what we're doing now is, you know, we've been in a long race, and we are sprinting for the finish line. President Trump told me 3 weeks ago to up the pressure again, and we have gone to the buyers of Iranian oil and told them that we are willing to do secondary sanctions on your industries, on your banks, who tolerate Iranian oil in their system. One of the big mistakes out of many that the Iranian leadership made was bombing their GCC counterparts, because for years we had heard that there was no IRGC money in their bank accounts. Now they've become more transparent, and we are freezing those bank accounts for the Iranian people.
2: When we come back, a California congressman asked Pete Hegseth if the commander-in-chief is mentally stable enough to run this country. Are you kidding me? After Biden?
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6: Hey, I'm Ruben. 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
9: Weighing more more strikes. I'm Ted Lindner, Fox News. The U.S. and Israel looking at possible new strikes on Iran after President Trump spoke with the Israeli Prime Minister Benjamin Netanyahu over the phone this weekend. Fox's Anita Vogel with more.
10: President Trump posting on social media that the clock is ticking. He's also warning there won't be anything left of Iran if a peace deal isn't reached soon. The new pressure comes as Washington and Tehran remain at odds more than a month into a fragile ceasefire. Tensions are also rising across the region after new Gulf drone attacks, including one on a UAE nuclear plant. President Trump insists any deal must fully reopen the Strait of Hormuz and prevent Iran from getting a nuclear weapon.
9: President Trump met with his national security team on Saturday. Investigators are combing through the wreckage in Idaho after two Navy jets collided during an air show at Mountain Home Air Force Base. Officials say all four crew members managed to eject safely. Police in Austin, Texas, taking three suspects into custody after a series of at least 10 random shootings over the weekend.
11: Three teen suspects are in custody after at least 12 random weekend shootings in Austin, Texas. Two of them happening at fire stations. At least four people were hurt. Police say two of the teens stole guns from the same store. Investigators believe the teens also stole more than four cars during the spree and may have switched cars multiple times.
9: Fox's Marion Rafferty. Police trying to determine a motive. The striking Long Island Railroad workers and the MTA back at the negotiating table after unions went on strike Saturday morning at midnight. The strike at the nation's largest commuter railway has stranded about 300,000 customers. And the Cleveland Cavaliers are moving on to the NBA Eastern Conference Finals after knocking off the Detroit Pistons in Game 7, 125-94. They'll take on the New York Knicks starting Tuesday night in New York City. 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
9: A flurry of Epstein-related interviews about to begin starting today. Monday, one House committee will talk to one of the prison guards who oversaw Jeffrey Epstein while he was in custody up until his death. Fox's Jessica Rosenthal with a preview.
14: The House Oversight Committee expects to speak with Tova Knoll today. She was one of the Metropolitan Correctional Center prison guards on duty when Jeffrey Epstein died in 2019. She was indicted at that time, along with a colleague, for falsifying records, accused of saying they had checked on Epstein the night he died when they had not. They pled out and did not serve any jail time. Oversight Committee Chairman James Comer has also said he wants information about cash deposits Knoll made into her account, including one for $5,000 10 days before Epstein died. Among those sitting for upcoming interviews are Bill Gates and former Attorney General Pam Bondi. Jessica Rosenthal, Fox News.
9: And faith leaders and lawmakers gathering in the nation's capital Sunday to make their case that the U.S. was founded on the Christian faith. Fox's Lauren Green has more details from the National Mall in Washington, D.C.
15: Rededicate 250 really is about prayer and praise and remembering and codifying that America's freedoms are not granted by government or by an earthly king or even by consensus, but by God. It's about faith and freedom and acknowledging that our faith in God is what really mostly molded this and shaped this nation. A day of song, praise, and prayer filled the National Mall. Thousands came to give honor to God and to America. Some people sat on the chairs provided, others spread out on blankets on the lawn. A long list of dignitaries of both politics and faith spoke. Been a lot of pushback, though, from secular groups saying that the event violates the separation of church and state.
9: The event was organized by Freedom 250, Freedom from Religion Foundation co-president Annie Laurie Gaylor called the event in a statement a, quote, government-sponsored prayer fest and claimed the Constitution forbids it. I'm Ted Lindner. This is Fox News.
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2: 888-971-SAGE, 888-971-7243. I am Larry Elder. We are Salem News Channel. We're talking about the exchanges the Secretary of War had with Democrats on the Hill who are questioning him about the legality of the war, questioning him about whether or not we are winning the war, all of that and more. And I mentioned yesterday that Caltech, the institution from which the would-be assassin graduated with a mechanical engineering degree, the ratio of liberal students to conservatives is 16 to 1. And I mentioned that at Harvard, a survey a couple years ago of the professors that responded to the survey found that 0.4% described themselves as very liberal, 2.5% described themselves as, 0.4% described themselves as very conservative, 2.5% described themselves as just plain old conservative. All the rest were varying forms of liberals. I want to talk to somebody with Campus Reform about the commencement speakers that have been invited to certain universities. Hint, none of them was a conservative. This is Representative Jacob from California asking Hetseth if President Trump is mentally stable enough to be commander-in-chief. After 4 years of Biden, are you kidding me? Are you kidding me? Number 27.
27: Thank you, Mr. Chairman. Mr. Secretary, as you know, I represent San Diego, the largest military community in the country. Right now, as we are speaking, 2,500 San Diego Marines are off the coast of Iran. Many, many other San Diegans in uniform have gotten 48-hour deployment notices. So this war in Iran is not theoretical for me or for my constituents. It's deeply personal. As you also know, on Easter Sunday, President Trump threatened to destroy Iran's bridges and power plants, writing, quote, "Open the straight, you crazy bastard, or you'll be living in hell. Just watch." And 2 days later, President Trump wrote, quote, "A whole civilization will die tonight, never to be brought back again. I don't want that to happen, but it probably will." My office's phones have been ringing off the hook. I've heard from so many military families concerned about the president's mental fitness and whether he's fit to serve as our commander-in-chief, given that he's sending their loved ones into harm's way. Our troops, who have shown incredible bravery and tactical proficiency, deserve to know that their leaders are focused and stable. So, Mr. Secretary, you are with the president a lot, and it pains me to even have to ask this about our president, but my constituents' lives are at stake. Do you believe that the president is mentally stable enough to be the commander-in-chief?
28: Did you ask the same question of Joe Biden for 4 years?
27: Mr. Secretary, Joe Biden is not the president. Mr. Trump has been president for a year and a half, and I'm asking you right
28: now.
27: You did
28: not, and I won't even engage with the level of disparagement that you're putting on the commander-in-chief, who indeed is...
27: Mr. Secretary, Biden is not the president.
28: He's the sharpest, most insightful commander-in-chief we've had in generations. And you want to compare, I mean, you want to ask that question after you and your fellow Democrats defended Joe Biden, who could barely speak and didn't
27: know
28: what day of the week it was?
27: Mr. Secretary, as you know,
28: he governed through an auto pen. He had a Secretary of Defense who went AWOL for a week. I can't be gone for 10 days, for 10 minutes.
27: I will reclaim my time.
0: Gentlelady's time. She reclaimed it.
27: So, as Mr. Jimenez said, we should be taking leaders at their word. So is there a reason that we should not be taking our leader at his word?
28: Iran should not underestimate the will of President Trump and the United States military to achieve our mission.
27: Okay, well, I want you to know this is not a partisan thing. In fact, many, many Democrats have had, many, many Republicans have had these same questions. Marjorie Taylor Greene said he's out of control and he's gone insane. Candace Owens said the 25th Amendment needs to be invoked. Megyn Kelly, Tucker Carlson, who used to work with, Alex Jones, Stephanie Grisham, the list could go on. So how do I explain to my constituents that while they are in harm's way, their commander-in-chief is posting these unhinged posts?
28: How did you explain to your constituents what happened on October 3rd, or what happened in Afghanistan, or what happened with the debacle and the withdrawal in Afghanistan, where the troops were left? How did you explain
27: Mr.
28: that to Joe Biden's leadership?
27: Mr. Secretary,
28: how did you explain that to the Marines that
27: the
28: didn't get medals, that we restored their medals because of that
27: Mr.
28: disastrous
27: Secretary,
28: withdrawal
27: I'm
28: in Afghanistan?
27: About
28: did you explain that to
27: right
28: your
27: now.
28: Constituents? When Joe Biden was asleep at the wheel and he had an AWOL
27: okay,
28: Secretary
27: Mr. Secretary,
28: of Defense?
27: How about
28: I don't think
27: this
28: you did.
27: Next post? How can I explain this next post to my constituents? I'm Jewish, so this doesn't really bother me, but my understanding is that this is quite offensive to many Christians. So how do you explain this post?
28: I'm not here to explain posts. We have an incredible commander-in-chief who puts our troops first. I'm here for a budget hearing about our troops.
27: This is
28: a historic budget that's giving
27: us
28: a chance to defeat
27: Mr. Secretary,
28: our adversaries,
27: Mr.
28: and President
27: Secretary,
28: Trump
27: please,
28: is doing that
27: this
28: in
27: is
28: world-class
27: my time.
28: Fashion.
27: This is about
0: Your Lady
27: our
0: has
27: troops.
0: Reclaimed your time, Mr. Secretary.
27: This is about our troops. This is about who is commanding our troops and if our troops can trust that they are being sent into harm's way under good strategy. The mental stability of our commander-in-chief is deeply important to our troops. It's deeply important to this country. It is.
28: It wasn't important to you during Joe Biden.
27: I'll remind you that when there were concerns, Democrats came together, and he was not our nominee for president. So I encourage you to have the same courage that Democrats had. Mr. Secretary, you keep saying that he is the best commander-in-chief we've ever had, the best negotiator.
28: Talk to the troops.
27: 13 American troops have died. More than 380 have been wounded. The Strait of Hormuz, which was wide open, is now closed. Less than 90% of traffic through the strait is still not going, despite the ceasefire. The Iranian regime is still in power. It still has nuclear material. The war is costing Americans billions of dollars. And Mr. Secretary, if you think that this is what winning looks like, then maybe we should be questioning your mental stability. Maybe you are the one responsible for this failure, and the president should think about replacing you.
28: Sounds
27: Mr.
28: Like,
27: Chairman, I yield back.
0: Gentlelady yields
28: for
0: back.
28: The wrong Chair, side.
0: I recognize
28: not
0: the gentlelady from Virginia, Ms. Kagan.
2: Now, can you imagine somebody quoting Alex Jones, the man who was successfully sued for saying the school shooting was a hoax? Candace Owens is questioning whether the man who killed Charlie Kirk was part of some sort of conspiracy. They're now quoting Candace Owens and Alex Jones. And we decided not to make Biden our nominee. No, you decided not to make him your nominee after he had that disastrous debate with Donald Trump. Until then, you were defending him. What did Morning Joe say? Scarborough? Best version of Biden, and I've known him for years, mentally sharp. Why is it that John Fetterman is the only Democrat I can think of in the Senate or in the House with common sense? Number 30.
1: Well, what I'm hoping is I love to watch with the blockade and break the Iranian regime. Without a doubt, they are choking off their love blood of oil, and now they're quickly running out of their ability to store oil, but they must continue to produce that oil. But if they shut down those oil wells, effectively that's a death sentence to those wells. So can we continue to inflict damage and I'll push the Iranian regime closer to possibly a regime change. But, the simple goal of this war must be, we must never allow them to build a nuclear bomb. And now we don't have to agree with everything with Epic Fury that's happened, but since we're here, why can't we just collectively demand, all right, let's make sure that we force them to turn over the nuclear material at this point.
2: So, in 2 months, the Navy is destroyed. The Air Force is destroyed. We've lost 13 people. They've lost 6,000. A ratio of 600, or is it 400 to 1? 400 to 1. Their top two tiers of leadership, maybe in the third tier, destroyed. Their inflation is now in triple digits. Most of the country is without internet, which is squeezing their economy. The current supreme leader won't even show his face, either because he's afraid he might be killed or because he's been disfigured. 2 months. Stock market recently hitting record highs. Of course, oil is more expensive. Quagmire. 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
18: 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I am Larry Elder. We are Salem News Channel. Campus Reform is a project of the Leadership Institute, which is America's leading site for college news. My guest got her degree in journalism from the University of Florida. She's a reporter for Campus Reform. Please welcome to the program Ms. Emily Sturge. Ms. Sturge, thank you so much for coming on. I was looking at the school that the would-be assassin Emily attended. He went to Caltech, as you know, a very elite university. I think they have an acceptance rate of like 3%. And people don't apply unless they believe they can get in. So you're talking about a very select school. And I read a piece that said the number of liberal students versus conservative students, 16 to 1. And I remember reading about Harvard, which is another elite school. 0.4% of the Harvard professors in 2023 described themselves as very conservative. Just 2.5% described themselves as conservatives. I read your piece. Universities tap left-wing politicians and activists for their 2026 commencement speeches, and talking about the left-leaning figures that have been giving commencement addresses to graduate this spring. Tell us about it.
0: Absolutely. So, I mean, you know just as well as I do, the higher education system is absolutely relentless in indoctrinating the next generation with leftist ideology, even down to these commencement ceremonies. And I've been tracking them, and they all seem to have one thing in common, and that's leftist speakers. Nancy Pelosi is going to be speaking at a Catholic college in California, which is extremely ironic, considering her very pro-abortion views. Representative Jamie Raskin is speaking at American University. Representative Ro Khanna is speaking at Suffolk University. Dr. Anthony Fauci is speaking at a university. Graduation is a day that should be about student achievement. It should be a celebration for students. It's a day when their families are flying in from across the country. It's their final day on campus with their friends. It should be a celebration. And I feel for the thousands of students across this country who will have to sit and listen to these commencement speeches. I hope that they're not speeches with recycled DNC talking points. I hope these students don't have to listen on their final day on campus and hear the quotes of this president is a fascist. That's just not deserved.
18: Emily, has there been any pushback from any of the students about how left-wing these speakers are?
0: Absolutely. I've spoken to university students who are absolutely upset. I mean, Dr. Anthony Fauci in particular, I would say, is a slap in the face to students to have to listen to him their final day on the university campus, because the COVID-19 policies that he encouraged were particularly disastrous for Generation Z, those students who will be sitting and listening to him speak that day. They were shut down. They faced COVID lockdowns. They had their social lives taken away because all of our classes went on Zoom. All of our campuses were shut down. This is the generation that faced mask mandates, vaccine mandates on college campuses. Greek life student organizations were taken away. This is the generation that didn't have proms or homecomings or football games, all because of the disastrous COVID-19 shutdowns and policies that Dr. Anthony Fauci encourage. And so I've talked to students on college campuses and said, what do you think about this? And I've heard the same exact thing from students. Wow, what a slap in the face.
18: Are any of these major universities, Emily, inviting conservative speakers?
0: Hillsdale University is inviting Erica Kirk, but that is the only university that I've found so far. And you know what? This is one of the problems with the higher education system. Everything is politicized, and this is something that we track at the Leadership Institute's Campus Reform. We track and report liberal bias and abuse on college campuses, and these speaker lineups fit exactly into that broader trend we see. It's always leftist speakers that are handed the microphone. You know, just the one example, Erica Kirk speaking at Hillsdale College, that is not enough. This is the consistent trend that we see on university campuses where conservative ideas are silenced, they're censored, they're mocked. Students are handed failing grades if they turn in essays where they show if they're conservative. There's a survey that we reported at Campus Reform. Nearly 90% of students said that they have faked progressive views in order to appease their liberal professors. Honestly, I'm not shocked by that number because I was a university student at one point too, and I saw all of my friends doing that. We've also reported faculty political donations. We just exposed that UCLA, ahead of the midterm election cycle, 100% of faculty political donations so far have gone to Democratic candidates. As a reporter covering the higher education system, I'm not shocked by any of this. And the solution that I always go back to is universities need to reform hiring practices. They need to bring in more viewpoint diversity. And the way to do that is, of course, to hire the best and the brightest professors, not just the most left-leaning, which is what they've been doing for a long time.
18: Emily, I remember a few years ago, Condoleezza Rice was invited to speak. I believe it was at Rutgers. And the faculty and students pushed back. And rather than go and be controversial, she just said, okay, I won't go.
0: Yeah, and that's the unfortunate situation. And I want to point out that there is a one-sided issue here where leftist students... are those that feel empowered to go and shut down.

0: and their megaphones and completely shut down these speaker events. And conservative students don't do that, or they don't do that nearly as much. I haven't reported on that, but it's a consistent problem with the left. And I want to put some of the blame here on universities. Universities are allowing this toxic behavior to continue without ever holding these students accountable. And that event that just happened at UCLA with that DHS attorney, that those leftist agitators came in and shut it down. Well, I'm willing to bet that some of those same exact students were the same students chanting in support of Hamas just a few years ago on UCLA's campus. This goes back to universities needing to hold students accountable.
1: We have 1 minute left, Emily. President Trump, of course, has been trying to root out the DEI in some of the major universities in this country. Has there been any progress that you've seen since he's been in office?
0: Absolutely. When it comes to admissions processes, and you know what, you bring up such a great point. I want to point out the connection here. Universities are consistently injecting politics into places where politics don't belong, whether it's graduation commencement ceremonies or admissions. Universities for a long time have been injecting leftist politics. And of course, in admissions practices, over the years, universities have added DEI checkboxes, political questions in essays, and now we're starting to see positive changes. We're starting to see the Department of Education is now having schools actually report admissions data in order to show that they're not using race as a factor in admissions anymore. And you know what? That's pro-student fairness. That is so necessary on our campuses, because for far too long, universities got away with rejecting some of the best and the brightest students merely because maybe they didn't fit the DEI checkbox that university was looking for. And that is just so unfortunate.
1: Emily Sturge, reporter with Campus Reform. Emily, thank you very much for coming on. Come back
0: soon.
1: Thank you
0: so much for having me.
1: Come back soon.
0: Thank you.
1: 888-971-SAG. More on the Iran war and Secretaries of War.
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5: Fox News, I'm Deborah Valentine. President Trump and Israeli Prime Minister Netanyahu spoke by phone Sunday about the possibility of more military strikes on Iran.
6: Meanwhile, Netanyahu himself holding a security cabinet meeting, a smaller version of that because it was just with his top military leaders and advisors.
5: Fox's Ashley Webster reporting from Tel Aviv. President Trump held a security meeting Saturday. Three teenagers under arrest after a dozen random shootings in Austin, Texas, injured at least four people overnight, Saturday into Sunday. Police Chief Lisa Davis grateful the suspects are in custody.
7: I think that's a success, but unfortunately we have four people that were struck by gunfire. And we have one that's critical. And so that is something that we need to take seriously.
5: Motives under investigation: gunmen targeted apartment complexes, pedestrians to fire stations, a shelter in order place was issued. 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
5: I think there's blame on both sides. You look at both sides. I think there's blame on both sides, and I have no doubt about it, and you don't have any doubt about it either. And if you reported it accurately, you would say you had some very bad people in that room. But you also had people that were very fine people on both sides. You had people in that group. Excuse me. I saw the same pictures as you did. You had people in that group that were there to protest the taking down of, to them, a very, very important statue and the renaming of a park from Robert E. Lee to another name.
6: Well,
5: no, George Washington was a slave owner. Was George Washington a slave owner? So will George Washington now lose his status? Are we going to take down statues to George Washington? How about Thomas Jefferson? What do you think of Thomas Jefferson? You like him?
7: Late 971-7243. I am Larry Elder. We are Salem News Channel. So the House has passed a legislation that will reopen DHS. Record 76-day shutdown. New York Times says Republicans in the House and Senate are now pushing new legislation that would pour an additional $70 billion into immigration operations through the end of Mr. Trump's second term, using a process that would shield the measure from a Democratic filibuster. So apparently the shutdown, longest in U.S. history, is now over. This is California Congressman Ro Khanna, number 37.
8: How much it will cost Americans in terms of their increased cost in gas and food over the next year because of the Iran war?
9: I would simply ask you what the cost is of an Iranian nuclear bomb.
8: I'm going to give you that opportunity.
9: I would simply ask you what the... You're playing gotcha questions about domestic things. I'm not...
8: You're saying it's a gotcha question to ask what it's going to be in terms of the increased
9: cost
8: in gas?
9: Why won't you answer what it costs to prevent Iran from getting a nuclear bomb?
8: I give you that, sir, but let me...
9: What would it cost? What would you pay to ensure Iran doesn't get a nuclear bomb? What would you pay?
8: I reclaim my time. Do you not know? You had no one do the analysis of what the increased cost of gas and food on the American people are going to be?
9: What is the cost of Iran holding that straight at issue with nuclear weapons?
8: It's $631 billion, which means it's an increase of $5,000 a year for American households. Now, let me give you this point. You're saying that your operation is preventing a nuclear Iran. Will you acknowledge that there is an economic cost to the American people for doing what you believe is necessary to make Iran denuclear? Will you acknowledge the economic cost?
9: We have an incredible economic team that's managing this better than what the previous administration did for our economy, what the previous administration did with inflation, what the previous administration did with COVID, and you're going to lecture this administration about the economy?
8: You know what is upsetting?
9: Incredible.
8: You didn't even do the analysis on how much it's costing the American people. It's one thing if you said, okay, it costs the American people $5,000, but we think it's worth it. that's what we've done in World War II and other wars. Here's what it costs. You got to pay for it. You don't even know what the average American is paying. You don't know what we paid in terms of the missiles that hit the Iranian school. You don't know what we're paying in terms of gas. You don't know what we're paying in terms of food. Your $25 billion number is totally off. It's the incompetence. It's the incompetence. Let me ask you this. Certainly, maybe here we'll find agreement. There was still 440 pounds of low-enriched uranium, correct, when President Obama after the JCPOA? Is that accurate?
9: The amounts and types are classified.
8: Okay. Will you acknowledge that there were 970 pounds of uranium enriched after Trump tore up the JCPOA?
9: No, the JCPOA was a terrible deal that allowed Iran a path to a nuclear bomb.
8: You deal with vague platitudes. I'm asking you about numbers. Like, you don't know what gas costs. You don't know what food costs. You don't know what the operation costs. You know, I get sound bites, but how about numbers? Do you know how much the enriched uranium was after you ripped up the JCPOA, Trump did?
9: I'll give you a number. I know that, as was stated by early on, the price of gas is twice as expensive in California, your home state, as anywhere else in the country because of the horrible policies your state pursued.
8: You know what? It used to be that that type of stuff worked, and then you started to lose the people that you campaigned you wanted to be for, because you said you wouldn't get us into bad wars. You said you would bring down the prices. You know what I'm sad for? I'm sad for all the people who voted for Trump. I'm sad for them because you betrayed them. You betrayed a lot of that MAGA base. And you know who knows that? J.D. Vance knows that.
7: 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Well, you know, that kind of thing used to work, but it doesn't work anymore, really. Highest gas prices in the nation in California. And he wants to lecture Pete Hegseth about the price of gas because of the war. For 250 years, Americans have believed in...
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7: 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Next hour, we're going to talk about the Supreme Court decision on the Voting Rights Act. The Democrats are in an absolute meltdown because it potentially could create as many as 20 more Republican seats. The whole premise behind the Voting Rights Act was that you need to do something about the barriers to voting that southern states had imposed on black people. They've long since been removed, and the Civil Rights Act has now been used to create majority black districts and majority Hispanic districts based on the premise that white voters won't vote for black politicians and that black politicians can't campaign in majority white districts. Even though you have several Republicans in the House, none of whom is in a majority black district, how did that happen? How did the black congressman from Utah get elected? How did Obama get elected? All of that and more, 888-971-SAGE. Dennis is in Sarasota. Dennis, you're on the Larry Elder Show. Thank you for calling.
17: Hi, Larry. This is Dennis.
7: Dennis, how are you?
17: 77.
7: Yes, sir.
17: I'm good. I'm 77 years old. I'm a Vietnam vet, U.S. Navy veteran. Okay. My father was in World War II. He, in his ship, arrived at Pearl Harbor 2 hours after the attack. It was devastating. They picked up bodies that were floating out of the channel. I'm going to mention some things here. In every case, the enemy snuck up on us. 1916, Pancho Villa stormed a bunch of villages and killed people. One of the mayors said, they snuck up on us. France, Belgium, German tanks rolled in, just rolled over everybody. And the De Gaulle said, they snuck up on us. And then Neville Chamberlain came back from Germany with Hitler, and he said, peace in our time. But 2 nights later, 90 bombers came over and bombed London. And 9/11, my brother and I were washing my father's car in our hometown, Saugus, Michigan. We came in the morning. My father was sitting there at the kitchen table crying. And I said, what's wrong, Dad? What's wrong? And he said, they snuck up on us again. Benjamin Netanyahu said the same thing with Hamas. We thought our borders were good. We thought our army was good, but they snuck up on us. Our president, Trump, went in and attacked Iran before they had a chance to attack us. Before they had a chance, we don't want to say, but they snuck up on us again.
7: Mm-hmm.
17: So there's a lot of history. I've been looking up all kinds of times when the enemy snuck up on us. President Trump prevented Iran from sneaking up on us.
7: And then it's sneaking up on us with a nuclear bomb.
17: Yeah.
7: Yeah.
17: And intercontinental missiles also mm-hmm. with a nuclear mm-hmm. bomb. And he prevented them from, we're not going to say they snuck up on us, because our president prevented that scenario.
7: Absolutely.
17: Maybe Trump went back and looked at all the history that I'm looking at, where all these mayors and all these people. My father was out in the Philippines on his ship. The kamikaze planes flew low and ran into the ships. My father said they snuck up on us.
7: Mm-hmm.
17: So there are so many times in history where the enemy snuck up on somebody. Our President Trump is preventing that scenario from our enemy snucking up on us with a bomb or intercontinental missiles. I'm in Florida. If Iran set up missiles in Spain, who they're friends with now, they could hit Miami.
7: Yeah.
17: They could hit Berlin, Paris. So our president is preventing a lot of countries from saying they snuck up on us.
7: Dennis, well said. Thank you so much for your service. I have a brother named Dennis who also served, and my father served in World War II. So I really do appreciate your call, and beautifully said. The problem, in quotes, Dennis, is we'll never have a world where Iran has a nuclear bomb to find out what they would have done with it, because Trump has prevented it. So he won't get credit that he deserves.
17: It was really shocking to me and my brother when we walked into the house. They have a small television on the corner in the kitchen table. My father's crying
7: because
17: mm-hmm. they snuck up on us again, because he remembers Pearl Harbor. And, you know, we all know about Hamas.
7: Yeah, and as you pointed out, Bibi Netanyahu said that they snuck up on us again on October the 7th. Dennis, I'm going to have to leave it there. Thank you so much. Thank you so much for calling. And again, thank you and your family for your service. Wow. This is an interesting exchange with the Trump EPA chief, Lee Zeldin. Listen to this, number 44.
18: We're going to get to talk about math.
19: Are you even tracking the consumer costs of those coal plants?
18: Oh, this is great. So I don't even know where to start with all the mess.
19: Answer
18: up
19: that
18: math.
19: Question.
18: Do you think that the math is it's better for West Virginia if you close down their coal plants and put these people out of work and tell them to learn a code? According to you, in your mind, that's saving West Virginia?
19: Is raising costs.
18: Is it saving them on energy
19: access?
18: We
19: know it's raising costs.
18: Is it saving them on jobs?
19: You can talk across me all you like. You are raising costs.
18: We're not going to take morality lessons from people who join all-white country clubs.
7: I'm not going to take morality lessons from people who join all-white country clubs. That was a mic drop. My goodness. Now, our founders believed that freedom wasn't just a word, it was a way of life. The freedom to move forward, the freedom to pursue what matters most, the freedom to live fully. But pain has a way of taking...
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26: Larry Elgin, doing the job that illegal aliens won't do.
27: Do you believe that the Secretary of Defense is guilty of war crimes?
28: Absolutely. I mean, he's clearly behind the operation to shoot all these boats in the Caribbean when it's very unclear that we actually have any confirmation that these so-called narco-terrorists, a term the administration invented to justify this action, are even on the boats. I mean, in fact, there's a lot of evidence that these are just fishermen, you know, getting jobs, piloting these boats, trying to feed their families. There's been press reporting on some of these individuals who've been killed who are clearly not war criminals. And on top of that, we then have the strike where they came back and hit it again, a double tap, just purely to kill these survivors who were clinging to wreckage. You know, it's interesting, Aaron, another historical analogy. Back in World War II, the Allies tried Nazi submarine captains for doing this exact same thing. And guess what the conclusion was? They got executed. Listen to that, Mr. Secretary.
7: 888-971-SAGE, 888-971-7243. So we're like Nazi submarine commanders. Nancy is in Philadelphia. Nancy, you're on the Larry Elder Show. Thank you so much for calling.
29: Hi, Larry. You know, 50 of my closest relatives were gassed to death by Hitler. And how utterly and totally despicable for any American, any person, or member of Congress to complain that people might have to pay an additional 50 cents or a dollar for gas for a while, or $600. Are people aware it might cost an extra $600 for a war to rid the world of modern-day Hitlers in Iran? In other words, my 50 closest relatives, their lives were only worth either 50 cents, a dollar, or maybe $600. It's despicable.
7: I couldn't agree with you more, Nancy. Thank you for calling, as always, anytime, 888-971-SAGE. This is what Fetterman said about his party, number 34.
1: Where do you
2: break
1: want to
2: them,
1: see
2: break them. Yes, thank you. That's awesome. Break the Iranians. Like parts of my party and parts of the media now have turned the Iran regime into the underdog, and it's like, wow, you're almost cheering them for that. It's crazy. I mean, break the Iranian regime. People forgot they just executed tens and tens of thousands of its young people. They're actively executing people right now, perhaps even as we speak. The Iranian regime are the bad guy. America has always been the force of good. I'm proud to stand for our military, and I'm definitely going to proud to stand for America. And more parts of my party continues to call that illegal and other kinds of things. I'm proud to be on this side, and I definitely believe that's the right side of history.
7: So now the Iranians are the victims, just as Hamas is the victims. It's just despicable. We talk about the Voting Rights Act and more of your calls when we come back. 888-971-SAGE, 888-971-7243.
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23: Strikes may resume. I'm Deborah Valentine, Fox News. The shaky ceasefire between the U.S. and Iran could be in danger yet again. Fox's Alex Hogan has more from Washington.
24: President Trump posting on Truth Social a warning to Iran, saying the clock is ticking and that they better act fast. It comes amid this delicate ceasefire between Washington and Tehran, and some analysts argue that there's questions and concerns over what Iran would want out of a deal. Axios today reporting that the president is expected to hold a Situation Room meeting with top national security team members on Tuesday. And following his high-stakes visit to China this past week, the White House today announcing the creation of a board of trade and a board of investment to allow government-to-government channels between the world's two largest economies.
23: President Trump spoke with Israeli Prime Minister Benjamin Netanyahu by phone on Sunday regarding the fragile ceasefire with Iran. The U.S. blockade on the Strait of Hormuz remains. A drone struck a United Arab Emirates lone nuclear power plant Sunday as tensions increased in the Middle East. No group has claimed responsibility for the strike. No major damage was reported. Speaker of the House Mike Johnson says high costs here at home will be addressed once an important global issue is resolved. Here is Fox's Gurnell Scott.
30: Speaker Johnson said on Fox News Sunday he gets that Americans are worried about high prices and even the threat it could be on the Republican House majority. But he believes costs will drop when the Strait of Hormuz is again reopened.
31: Gas prices are too high because of that, and then that has an effect on how goods are transported to the grocery store and all the rest. So as soon as we get that straightened out, we will get back to the kitchen table issues.
30: Another method President Trump has proposed is suspending the federal gasoline tax, which some Republicans support, but most Democrats have opposed. Gurnall Scott, Fox News.
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23: A third suspect is in custody in Austin, Texas, after a dozen random shootings injured four people, one critically. Fox's Marianne Rafferty has more.
34: Three teen suspects are in custody after at least 12 random weekend shootings in Austin, Texas, two of them happening at fire stations. At least four people were hurt. Police say two of the teens stole guns from the same store. Investigators believe the teens also stole more than four cars during the spree and may have switched cars multiple times.
23: Austin Police Chief is Lisa Davis. She says a motive is under investigation.
35: I don't know what motive would drive anybody to come and drive around senselessly in the city and in multiple parts of the city shooting.
23: Two of the suspects are 15 and 17 years old. Shots were fired at apartment complexes, homes, pedestrians, and two fire stations overnight Saturday into Sunday. A flurry of Epstein-related interviews is about to begin beginning today. One House committee will talk to one of the prison guards who oversaw Jeffrey Epstein while he was in custody up until his death.
36: The House Oversight Committee expects to speak with Tova Knoll today. She was one of the Metropolitan Correctional Center prison guards on duty when Jeffrey Epstein died in 2019. She was indicted at that time, along with a colleague, for falsifying records, accused of saying they had checked on Epstein the night he died when they had not. They pled out and did not serve any jail time. Oversight Committee Chairman James Comer has also said he wants information about cash deposits Knoll made into her account, including one for $5,000 10 days before Epstein died. Among those sitting for upcoming interviews are Bill Gates and former Attorney General Pam Bondi. Jessica Rosenthal, Fox News.
23: Two Navy jets collided during an air show at a military base in Idaho. All four crew members ejected safely and are reported in stable condition. No one on the ground was injured. The incident occurred at the Mountain Home Air Force Base in western Idaho Sunday. The remainder of the show was canceled, the base 50 miles south of Boise. I'm Deborah Valentine. This is Fox News.
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44: Larry Elder here, the sage from South Central, the prince of Pico Union, the czar of common sense, the great Eldersky, Don Lorenzo. Welcome to the program. No Victor Crest allowed because we've got a country to save. So let's get her teed up!
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7: 888-971-SAGE, 888-971-7243, Larry Elder, Salem News Channel. We're going to get back to the Iran war in a second, but I want to say something about the Supreme Court case. 6-3 struck down a law that mandated they set up a congressional district in Louisiana based upon race. The Voting Rights Act was passed to prevent southern states from oppressing black people with measures that would suppress the vote. I once read recently that on a per capita basis, there are more black elected officials in the South than anywhere else. The idea that voters vote based on race has been refuted so many times. There are several Republicans in the House, one from Utah, majority white district, Byron Donalds, majority white district, Wesley Hunt in Texas, majority black and Hispanic. John James is in Michigan. His district is majority white. Barack Obama, of course, got elected 2008, 2012. By the way, he got a higher percentage of the white vote than John Kerry did 4 years earlier. And Donald Trump in 2016 got a lower percentage of the white vote than Mitt Romney did 4 years earlier, although he got a higher percentage of the black and Hispanic vote than Mitt Romney did 4 years earlier. There are black mayors of the three largest cities in America, New York, L.A., Chicago, none of which have a majority black population. So can we knock it off? There are a whole bunch of districts in the South that have been designed to make sure that black people get elected and Hispanics get elected. The Supreme Court says you cannot use race when designing congressional districts. So now when maps are redrawn over the years, it's possible that Republicans could pick up as many as 20 additional seats. Republicans of various races. But the left has gone nuts. This is Van Jones of CNN, number 25.
0: I think it's huge. I think it's devastating. It's the end of an era. This is the bill that John Lewis was beaten almost to death to get passed. This was the crowning achievement of the civil rights era, the crowning achievement of Dr. King's life work. It's part of why he was murdered. It brought America out of this horrific past that we've been stuck in for 200 plus years of enslavement, 100 years of racist Jim Crow terror, lynchings, no rights, no protection. This was the moment that we really became a democratic republic in the full sense of the word. Dr. King kind of becomes the final founder of this republic in that moment. To take that, ball it up and throw it in the toilet, flush it and have the president crowing about it is devastating because these states, I'm a Southerner, I grew up in Tennessee,
1: yep.
0: These states still have that unfortunate legacy where everybody's not treated fairly, and everybody knows it. And yet now the Supreme Court says we're going to turn a blind eye to that, not just history of discrimination, but the present tense of it. Not good.
7: Everybody knows it. They're not being treated fairly. Can you be specific? Maryland, which was a state of the Confederacy, has a black governor. Georgia has a black senator. By the way, there were two blacks running for that seat. One black Republican, one black Democrat in Georgia, deep South state where my father's from. My father grew up in Jim Crow, Georgia. It's not that way anymore. My father couldn't even imagine a Senate race where the candidate for the Democrat was black and the candidate for the Republican side was black, as we just had a few years ago. This is not your grandfather's America. Abilene, a city of over 100,000 that most voted for President Trump, 60% white, around 80-85% or so of the metro area voted for Donald Trump. Largest vote he ever got of an area of over 100,000. City's 140 years old. Shortly after the president was elected, guess which city of 140 years old elected its first black mayor? Abilene, Texas. So can we knock it off? In the 90s, there was a lawsuit against the formation of districts based on race. Lawsuit was successful, so the district had to be redesigned. So there were four or five black congresspersons who are now in majority white districts. I think four of the five decided to run for re-election in districts that were now majority white. Everyone got re-elected, even though the then general counsel of the NAACP after the ruling said, once the effect of this ruling goes down, you'll be able to put the black caucus in the back of a taxi cab. Again, all these black congresspersons who decided to run got reelected. Did the NAACP say we were wrong? Did Jesse Jackson say we were wrong, who said the same kind of thing? This is the aforementioned senator from Georgia, Warnock, number 26.
1: The Supreme Court did the democracy a terrible disservice today. I think what you said earlier in your remarks is spot on. These efforts to effectively disenfranchise black voters has always, even during the darkest days of the Jim Crow era, claimed to be race neutral. You had the 15th Amendment. By the time we got the Voting Rights Act, black people theoretically had a right to vote for 100 years when the 15th Amendment was passed. But through literacy tests, through grandfather clauses, through poll taxes, they effectively disenfranchised black voters. This is just the 21st century version. This is Jim Crow in new clothes.
7: Really? Are they doing poll taxes now? Are they doing grandfather clauses now? Are they doing literacy tests now? What planet is this man living on? Do you remember this exchange between 60 Minutes Steve Croft and then candidate and Senator Barack Obama, number 21?
2: How important is race in defining yourself?
0: I am rooted in the African-American community, but I'm not defined by it. I am comfortable in my racial identity, but that's not all I am.
2: I mean, your mother was white, your father was African.
0: Right.
2: You were raised in a white household.
0: Right.
2: Yet, at some point, you decided that you were black.
0: Well, I'm not sure I decided it. I think, you know, if you look African-American in this society, you're treated as an African-American. When you're a child in particular, that is how you begin to identify yourself.
2: You think the country's ready for a black president?
0: Yes.
2: You don't think it's going to hold you back?
0: No. I think if I don't win this race, it will be because of other factors. It's going to be because I have not shown to the American people a vision for where the country needs to go that that they can embrace.
7: Wow. If I don't win, it won't be because of my race. It will be because I've not offered a vision that the American people can embrace. That was during the 2008 campaign. Not quite 20 years ago. Things are worse now. It's similar to that letter that I got yesterday that I read you, when I talked about the poll that was taken by Brookings Institution, which is left-wing, and by Gallup, saying that 85% of people in their hiring decisions don't take race at all into consideration. And if they do, a black person is slightly more likely to be hired than a white person. Same thing with their friendships. But she didn't want to hear it. What did you say? There's no racism anymore. I didn't say that. I said racism has never been a less important factor in American life. And regarding asking Obama whether his race is going to be a factor, I want to play you something that Sidney Poitier said several years ago. 888-971-SAGE, 888-971-7243. I am Larry Elder. Do not leave town.
3: Larry will be right back.

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1: 888-971-SAGE, 888-971-7243. I am Larry Elder. We are Salem News Channel talking about the Voting Rights Act that Raphael Warnock said the Supreme Court has made into Jim Crow 2.0, or whatever it was he said. Ridiculous. This is Sidney Poitier back in 1968.
2: You feel he's created? I would like to ask you a question. Why is it that you guys are hounds for bad news? Why is it that, you know, it seems to me that at this moment, this day, you could ask me many questions about many positive and wonderful things that are happening in this country. But we gather here to pay court to sensationalism. We gather here to pay court to negativism. You guys have a job to do. I'm a relatively intelligent man. There are many aspects to my personality that you can explore, I think, very constructively. But you sit here and ask me such one-dimensional questions about a very tiny area of our lives. You ask me questions that fall continually within the Negro-ness of my life. You ask me questions that pertain to the narrow scope of the summer riots. I am artist, man, American, contemporary. I am an awful lot of things, so I wish you would pay me the respect due and not simply ask me about those things.
1: This is Martin Luther King in 1964.
3: Robert Kennedy, when he was Attorney General, said that he could imagine the possibility of a Negro president in the United States within perhaps 40 years. Do you think this is at all realistic?
4: Well, let me say first that I think it is necessary to make it clear that there are Negroes who are presently qualified to be president of the United States. There are many who are qualified in terms of integrity, in terms of vision, in terms of leadership ability. But we do know that there are certain problems and prejudices and mores in our society which make it difficult now. However, I am very optimistic about the future. Frankly, I have seen certain changes in the United States over the last 2 years that surprised me. I've seen levels of compliance with the Civil Rights Bill and changes that have been most surprising. So on the basis of this, I think we may be able to get a Negro president in less than 40 years. I would think that this could come in 25 years or less.
1: Almost right on cue. 40 years. This is President Trump on the Supreme Court ruling number 22.
5: On the health system. Another big blow to America's landmark 1965 Voting Rights Act. In a 6-3 ruling, the Supreme Court scrapped Louisiana's contested congressional map, which added a second black Democratic lawmaker to the state's overwhelmingly white Republican delegation. The court called the 2024 map an unconstitutional racial gerrymander. The decision upholds a lower court's ruling that Louisiana's map makers relied too heavily on race to create that second majority black district. Now, the court's three liberal justices filed a long dissent, accusing their conservative colleagues of destroying the Voting Rights Act and setting back racial equality in elections. The first black woman elected to Congress from Alabama also slammed the ruling.
6: The Supreme Court has opened the door to a coordinated attack on black voters across this country. This is an outright power grab.
5: Barack Obama agrees this will weaken the voting power of racial minorities. The former U.S. president adding the decision, quote, serves as just one more example of how a majority of the current court seems intent on abandoning its vital role in ensuring equal participation in our democracy and protecting the rights of minority groups against majority overreach. President Trump, though, did not seem familiar with the case, but was asked about it. Here's his reaction.
7: When did it come out, just now?
8: No, it came out this morning, but basically very much narrows the Voting Rights Act.
7: Was it considered a win for
8: a win for Republicans.
7: I love it.
9: The Federal Reserve holding interest.
1: 2008, we were talking about Barack Obama. He was competing against Hillary for the Democratic nomination. On the Republican side, John McCain were competing against Mitt Romney. There was a 2007 Gallup poll asking whether or not they would vote for a black person, referring to Barack Obama. 5% said they would not. They asked whether Americans would vote for a female, referring to Hillary. 11% said they would not. They asked whether someone would vote for a Mormon, referring to Mitt Romney. 24% said they would not. They asked whether you'd vote for somebody John McCain's age. 42% said they would not vote for him because they thought he was too old. 5% said they wouldn't vote for Obama. 11% said they wouldn't vote for Hillary. 24% said they wouldn't vote for Mitt Romney. 42% said they wouldn't vote for John McCain. Is this thing on? Can we knock it off? Penny is in San Pedro. Penny, you're on the Larry Elder Show. Thank you so much for calling.
10: Yes, hi. I'm white. I guess that's what they call me. I don't know. I always say I'm 157.

0: saw some. I believe that most people don't even see the color. So I just wanted to make that statement.
1: Well, Penny,
0: I think this has carried on so far. I think it just has to stop. It brings division. And I'm looking for unity in America.
1: Penny, thank you so much for that. Ms. McConnell, do you have the statement made by Morgan Freeman when he was on 60 Minutes talking to Mike Wallace? And said he didn't want a Black History Month. Can you find that during the break? Play that for you, what he said. So Obama goes on 60 Minutes and says, well, I don't think my race is going to be an issue. Let's hear it.
2: Black History Month you find
3: ridiculous.
2: Why?
3: You're going to relegate my history to a month?
2: Oh, come on.
3: What do you do with yours? Which month is White History Month?
2: Well,
3: come on, tell me.
2: Well, I'm Jewish.
3: Okay, which month is Jewish History Month?
2: There isn't one.
3: Oh, why not?
2: Yeah.
3: Do you want one?
2: No.
3: I don't either. I don't want a Black History Month. Black history is American history.
2: How are we going to get rid of racism?
3: Stop talking about it. I'm going to stop calling you a white man. And I'm going to ask you to stop calling me.
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5: Fox News, I'm Ted Lindner. President Trump's weighing whether to resume military action against Iran and spoke to Israeli Prime Minister Benjamin Netanyahu by phone this weekend.
6: Regional intelligence sources tell Fox News they assess the Iranians believe they can drag out this current stalemate for at least 2 weeks. But the prevailing assessment inside of Iran is that President Trump may resort to military action.
5: Fox's Trey Yinks. One of the four Canadians aboard that cruise ship that was hit with hantavirus has tested positive for the illness. The four Canadians returned to British Columbia a week ago. The infected person's traveling partner, however, tested negative. Three people have died from the virus since the outbreak began on the cruise ship called MV Hondius. And the Cleveland Cavaliers are moving on to the NBA Eastern Conference Finals after knocking off the Detroit Pistons in Game 7, 125-94. They'll take on the New York Knicks starting Tuesday night in New York City. 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
7: Hey, y'all. 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
3: 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Congressman Wesley Hunt, a black congressperson from Texas, or a congressperson from Texas who happens to be black, was asked about the effect of the Supreme Court case on the Civil Rights Act. Here's what he said.
4: There's been a lot of talk how there won't be any black Republican members in the new term. What are you making of that?
5: Nothing. I don't understand how that's relevant.
4: But is there a problem with like recruitment?
5: I don't think it's a problem with anything. I'm not here because I'm black. I am here because I'm qualified representative for Congressional District 38, and the American people choose who they want to choose. Yeah. And the one thing I don't want to get into is this game of race bait all day, every day. If there's four, if there's ten, if there's none, what we are talking about is who is the best person that is best qualified to fill a seat regardless of the way that they look. And I tell people this all the time till I'm blue in the face. I represent a white majority district that President Trump would have won by over 20 points, and I won by 25 points the last time I ran. I'm being judged not by the color of my skin, but by the content of my character. I don't care how many black people are here. I want the most qualified people that are here.
4: Thank you, Harrison.
3: Mic drop. A debate was just canceled to be held at USC here in California, a gubernatorial debate. Why? Because the six persons chose to participate in the debate, two Republicans and four Democrats, were all white men. So the three Democrat candidates of color protested and played the race card and claimed that they were being shut out because they were members of a minority group. Now, it didn't matter that the four Republicans, four Democrats, rather, chosen, all thought the same. They all believed the same stuff. Reminds me of a conversation I had years ago with Gloria Allred, who wanted Sybil Shepherd to run for president rather than Al Gore. And I said, why? She said, well, because she will make sure that we pursue pro-choice policies. I said, what is the difference between her position on abortion and Al Gore's? And she had no answer. And the answer, well, there's no difference. But it's better for there to be a female person who's pro-choice as opposed to a male person who's pro-choice, I guess. A judge in Chicago under fire for placing a cop killer, killed a cop, injured another one, on home monitoring. The suspect is named Alfonso Talley, T-A-L-L-E-Y. The judge is named John Like, L-Y-K-E. Alley on electronic monitoring after the convicted felon was charged with armed robbery and carjacking. The Cook County State Attorney petitioned the judge to keep Talley in custody. She said the electronic monitoring system was broken. It was not keeping people safe. And she said, we put all this information in front of a judge to let him know. We established he had four pending violent felonies, and in spite of that, he was placed on electronic monitoring. Well, here's what happened. He snatched a bundle of cash at an Albany dollar store, pistol whipped the clerk, breaking her nose. Police tracked him down to an alley a couple miles away, using a GPS device hidden in the stolen money, which, by the way, was in his pocket, stained with blood. He then pulled a gun from a hospital blanket, shot two cops, killing a 10-year-old police veteran, and critically wounding the other. Why was this man out? Number 42.
6: Breaking news. The suspect in the shooting of two Chicago officers is now charged. 27-year-old Alfonso Talley is charged with murder, attempted murder, aggravated discharge of a firearm, and possession of a firearm by a felon. Other charges include aggravated battery of a peace officer, aggravated battery and escape, and unlawful use of a weapon. Chicago police say Talley shot two officers Saturday at Swedish Hospital and took off, still wearing a hospital gown. Veteran officer John Bartholomew was killed. Another officer was critically hurt. Officers found the gun, a weapon, and Talley hiding naked under a porch in the Lincoln Square neighborhood. Now, Talley has a long criminal record. In 2017, he was charged with armed and aggravated robbery of multiple people and at least two incidents at a CTA station. He eventually pleaded guilty and served time. Then in 2021, he was charged with felony gun possession and aggravated unlawful use of a weapon. He was sentenced to 3 years in prison. Then in 2023, he was charged with unlawful possession of a stolen vehicle and aggravated fleeing from police.
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3: 888-971-SAGE, 888-971-7243. I am Larry Elder. We are Salem News Channel. Jimmy Kimmel has doubled down and repeated the joke that he made about Melania Trump being an expected widow. This is Johnny Carson hosting the Oscars right after the Ronald Reagan shooting. It almost killed Ronald Reagan. Notice the way he handles it versus Jimmy Kimmel, number 13.
15: Thank you very much, ladies and gentlemen. I'm sure that all of you here and most of you watching tonight understand why we delayed this program for 24 hours. Because of the incredible events of yesterday, that old adage, the show must go on, seemed relatively unimportant. The Academy, ABC Television, and all of us connected with the show felt because of the uncertain outcome, as of this time yesterday, it would have been inappropriate to stage a celebration. But the news today is very good, as you know. The president is in excellent condition at last reports. He's been conducting business. And he happens to be in very good spirits. After all, you must remember this is a man who yesterday, while he was in the hospital unable to speak, wrote on a sheet of paper, "All things considered, I'd rather be in Philadelphia." So tonight the show does go on. Now, 2 weeks ago, President Reagan videotaped an opening greeting for this occasion. We were in contact with the White House about 2 hours ago, and it was the president's express wishes that we use for that introduction. And I might add that you might like to know that he also asked for a television set in his room so he could view this program tonight. Actually, the president was in such good form today, I was very tempted to call him and ask him if he had any more of those one-liners that I could use. So it is especially pleasing tonight, ladies and gentlemen, to be able to say, here is the President of the United States.
3: There's a word for that, and that word is class. Now, this happened on the Piers Morgan show. This is a liberal influencer being reminded that the would-be assassin retweeted a post she had done urging Joe Biden to nullify the 2024 election. And she did not like being reminded of this. Number 18.
16: Also, Jack, I'm sorry, but to draw the line between Jimmy Kimmel's comedic routine and the natural progression, which is what you said, the logical progression of listening to a comedian and then traveling across the country with firearms to murder members of Donald Trump's cabinet, it is absolutely on its face insane.
17: Let me ask you a question to respond. Do you remember in 2024 when you called for Joe Biden to nullify the 2024 election?
16: What are you talking about? We're talking about the shooting right now.
17: Do you remember in 2024 when you called for Joe Biden to nullify the results of the election?
16: What you're trying to do is
17: and you said that
16: you
17: would be totally.
16: I'm not actually.
17: Do you remember that? Yes or no?
16: Why do you always bring up Joe Biden? You're like a broken record.
17: Joe Biden.
16: Who's always come on here and talk about Joe Biden? Why are we talking about Joe Biden?
17: I'm not bringing this up for no reason.
16: Did my comments incite someone to go with a firearm across the country and try to kill people and
17: Because the killer shared your post calling to nullify the result of the 2024 election. I have it right here on
16: the
17: archive account.
16: Are you trying to insinuate, excuse me, if you are trying to draw a line between me and what
17: I'm
16: happened
17: not drawing a line. He
16: in Washington,
17: the line.
16: Did, what you just said is
17: he
16: extremely irresponsible. So what?
17: He decided
16: you,
17: to take
16: so
17: your
16: what?
17: Words into
16: okay,
17: action.
16: How many times
17: he
16: have you retruthed? How many times have
17: you
16: shared Donald Trump's rhetoric? How many times have you retweeted something that Donald Trump said?
13: Okay, don't talk over each other.
17: He decided to
16: well,
17: nullify
16: that was a really
17: the election,
16: raw,
17: just
16: that
17: like
16: a,
17: you asked him
16: that
17: to.
16: That was a hefty accusation that he just lobbied at me. I have
17: not an accusation. I have it right here.
16: That has nothing to do with me, Jack. You're trying to tie me to someone who allegedly tried to kill. Excuse me.
17: What
16: so you're
17: alleged?
16: Telling
17: what's alleged about it?
16: What's alleged? The case is not closed. It hasn't gone to trial. You have
17: the case
16: to say
17: is not
16: alleged.
17: Closed. What do you? What else?
16: Oh,
17: do you
16: are a judge and jury. Are you a judge and jury? Are you? Are
17: no,
16: you?
17: Looking at the evidence.
16: Really?
17: We have evidence. We have his own family. We have him on video. We have eyewitnesses that I've spoken to.
16: We live in a country of law and order, Jack. We have to say allegedly, just like we have to say Donald Trump allegedly raped a 13-year-old girl. Just like we have to say Donald Trump was allegedly introduced to Melania Trump.
17: They don't accept the evidence. They don't accept the actions of their own followers.
16: You're not a judge. You're not a jury. Do you want to live in a country of law and order or not?
13: Okay, please don't. All right, listen.
16: Jack.
13: All right.
3: He said to nullify the election. He traveled to D.C. to do just that. And she went nuts. Speaking of going nuts, this is a Democrat running for Senate and was not happy with the Florida redistricting bill that advanced, number 11.
18: Senator Persons Mullica has waived close. The question now recurs on final passage of HB1D. The clerk will unlock the machine and the members will proceed to vote. Have all members voted? Have all members voted? The clerk will lock the machine and announce the vote.
19: 83 yeas, 28 nays, Mr. Speaker.
18: Show the bill passes. Read the next bill.
19: None on the desk, Mr. Speaker.
3: She actually had a bullhorn. Really. Parents and grandparents, turn on any streaming platform, open any textbook, scroll any feed. Our kids absorb it every single day. You're a biological accident. The universe is pointless. That's a worldview being handed to them without their permission. But the new powerful documentary, The Story of Everything, explains a deeper truth. Written in the stars and the very code of our DNA. It's called intelligent design, something the cultural gatekeepers don't want to talk about, that we were created with a purpose, by a creator. The Story of Everything does what no major studio would ever do. It equips you with the scientific evidence to defend your faith and challenge the narrative. In theaters.
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3: 971-7243, Larry Elder, Salem News Channel. We only have a few minutes left. This is a liberal student accusing a conservative of lying about trans people and the mass shootings that have been linked to trans people. His comeback was pretty brutal. Number 19.
37: How many people is that stat based on? Like, how many transgender shooters is that stat based on? Because you cited it, I mean, you didn't cite your source, so I had to go digging for it, so I was curious if you knew.
38: This is a graph from how, from when?
37: About 7 months ago. It came up, it was going around on Twitter.
38: Do I have all the details of a graph that I posted 7 months ago in my head
37: right now?
38: No,
37: well, ballpark. Like, ballpark, just approximate.
38: I guess you have the answer, so go ahead and tell us.
37: I do. It's one person. So you cited a per million statistic based on one person as evidence that there's some sort of epidemic of transgender violence going around this country.
39: But there have obviously been multiple transgender shooters just in the last couple of years.
37: I'm not denying any sort of specific individual instance. I'm talking about this is a statistic in which you compared these numbers for all of these other populations are significantly lower than they would be with actual statistics. I was just curious, like, I want to understand, like, your process here. Why you wouldn't cite that source? Like, is it just because you know it's embarrassing that you only cited it off of, or based it off of one person? Or, like, more to the point, like, why do you have to lie to make your point? You know, why do you have to, if there's this epidemic going around, why do you have to make in order to make the argument?
38: Well, first of all, I think as someone who believes that women have penises, you're not one to lecture people for lying.
37: So again, that's your definition.
38: It's okay.
37: Again.
3: That was pretty brutal. President Trump explain what Iran has to do in order for the war to be ended. Number 31.
40: Mr. President, regarding Iran, how long are you prepared to maintain the blockade? Can that go several more months?
41: Well, the blockade is genius, okay? The blockade has been 100% foolproof. It shows how good our Navy is. I can tell you that. Nobody's going to play games. We have the greatest military in the world, and I built much of it during my first term, and we've been building it since, and the greatest anywhere in the world, nobody even close. And you see that, whether it's Venezuela, and they have a good military in Venezuela, but it was over in one day. It was actually over in about 48 minutes. Iran, the same thing. I mean, militarily, we've wiped them out. They have no military left. It's all the Navy's at the bottom of the sea. The Air Force is never going to fly again. We've got an amazing military. Now they have to cry uncle. That's all they have to do. Just say, we give up. But their economy is really in trouble. You know? It's a dead economy.
3: But of course, it's a quagmire. Let's do this again tomorrow. Drive safely. And make sure you're on time. I will be checking attendance. I'm Larry Elder. God bless.
2: What can I say? Mamba out.
25: The mic has been dropped. All across America.
4: 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Put down the mic.
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6: 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Just like a rainbow, you know you set me free. 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
0: 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For today, we'll have sunny skies. It'll be hot with a high near 90. For tonight, skies will be partly cloudy with a low near 70. Tuesday will be sunny, then a chance of afternoon thunderstorms with highs in the upper 80s. Tuesday night, we'll have a chance of showers and thunderstorms with lows in the mid-60s. Wednesday, we'll have a chance of rain showers with highs in the mid-60s. Wednesday night will be partly cloudy with a low in the mid-40s. And Thursday will be mostly sunny with highs in the upper 60s.
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9: I'm Will Kane, and this is the Fox News Rundown.
10: Monday, May 18th, 2026. I'm Grinnell Scott. More states this week, six in fact, will hold primaries ahead of the November midterms. Will they give any more of a sign of the nation's feelings politically ahead of the final battle for congressional majorities?
11: On the House side, there's a handful of districts in the country right now that are going to determine the outcome of the November election and who controls the lower chamber.
12: I'm Lisa Brady. Crypto regulation clears a hurdle on Capitol Hill, but the push for clarity is a marathon, not a sprint.
13: When exchanges aren't coming to the U.S., when people aren't doing business in the U.S. because they don't want to accidentally break a law, then that affects all of us because that's less liquidity in the market over here.
14: And I'm Jason Chaffetz. I've got the final word on the Fox News Rundown.
10: Alabama, Georgia, Idaho, Kentucky, Oregon, and Pennsylvania. Those six states will hold their 2026 primaries this Tuesday. They've come on the heels of a Louisiana primary Saturday that saw incumbent Republican Senator Bill Cassidy on the outside of a runoff for his party's nomination for what could have been his third Senate term. In post-primary remarks, Cassidy said, "Sometimes elections don't go your way.
15: You don't pout. You don't whine. You don't claim that election was stolen. You don't find a reason why. You don't manufacture some excuse. You thank the voters for the privilege of representing the state or the country for as long as you've had that privilege."
10: Trump-backed candidate Congresswoman Julia Letlow and Louisiana State Treasurer John Fleming will compete in a runoff next month. The question is, does the Louisiana result cause targeted incumbents in the six states to be contested this week to stand up and take notice?
11: For the last now almost 11 years, Grinnell, President Trump has been the political sun in the solar system that every other Republican entity rotates around.
10: Colin Reed is a political strategist and the co-founder of South and Hill Strategies.
11: He has been just a force of nature, and history has shown time and time again that if he actively picks sides in a Republican primary, and that actively is key, and I'm going to come back to that, it's really difficult for the person who's not with his support to run and win. Now, in a state like Louisiana, a state that President Trump won by more than 20 points in 2024, it doesn't really matter. That state is off the map as far as the general election is concerned. A Democrat has a better chance of getting elected dog catcher than they do statewide in a state like Louisiana. But in other states, like Maine, for example, less red, more blue, it can have an impact. And I think an important point that's lost somewhat in this is this White House's political operation has shown an ability to understand the difference between those two dynamics and be willing to let people in blue or purple states be able to not necessarily hew the company line, if you will, but in red states, when they have shown a willingness and desire and put their financial and political muscle behind it, they've got a record that's pretty impactful.
10: I want to look at some of these states that will hold primaries on Tuesday and take a look into what's going on in those states. Kind of generally, we know in Kentucky, one of the states, Thomas Massie is a target, the Republican representative from there. And the president has openly voiced his displeasure with Thomas Massie. He supported a former Navy SEAL, Ed Gallrein, to primary him. Massie said on ABC's This Week on Sunday that he wasn't concerned about how Louisiana turned out and alleged that money from outside the states coming in his words, buy the seat. Should Massie be concerned given what's happened in Louisiana?
11: What I'll say is this. It's usually very challenging to beat an incumbent in a district like the one that Representative Massey's in. He's in Kentucky's 4th congressional district. I think it's something like an R plus 18 district. So whatever happens on Tuesday, that seat is staying in the Republican column come November because it's just too red. Now, the money has poured in and the outside groups have poured in because they view Thomas Massie as someone who's not been sufficiently supportive of the president's agenda. So if you look at what happened and you look at the outside groups that are marshaled against him, he should be worried. At the same time, it can be, and it is difficult to dislodge an incumbent who's got all the trappings and the power of the office that they hold.
10: I want to move down to Georgia. Because there's an interesting governor's race going on there, or governor's primary anyway, with Burt Jones, the sitting lieutenant governor, who has the president's endorsement. And here's a name that's going to creep back up in this, Brad Raffensperger, the secretary of state, who went head-to-head with President Trump. He is also running for the Republican nomination for governor. Whoever wins that is likely going to face the very popular former mayor of Atlanta, Keisha Lance Bottoms, in November. Is it important in that Georgia race to have someone as a Republican who could beat Lance Bottoms in that race and keep that governor's seat from going from red to blue?
11: Georgia's a really interesting example because almost every single statewide office at the state level, that is held by a Republican. And yet there are two Democratic United States senators who are both extremely liberal. They're not candidates who are office holders who break party lines or hold themselves out as moderates. So what that means is that Georgians they like having conservative, common sense, practical, sensible statewide leaders, but they're also willing to vote for Democrat when they get candidates like they had in recent runoffs that did not run the perfect race. So look, Georgia's a purple state. Governor Brian Kemp, the incumbent governor, has been there 8 years. He's someone who's got widespread appeal from Republicans, Democrats, Independents. Georgia's a state that people are coming to, businesses are flocking to. They're working hard to lower the tax rate there, make it a competitive state. And I think any Republican who runs on that message of continuing Brian Kemp's stewardship of the state is going to do well. And in that primary, it remains to be seen how active the president, President Trump, that is, gets involved in that last day when people are actually voting.
10: I do want to reference Pennsylvania, very critical swing state in presidential elections. And I think where we're looking with Pennsylvania is not so much this election cycle, but the next election cycle, which is a presidential election. How important is it for, at least on the House side, for Democrats to make more inroads in Pennsylvania this time around?
11: Yeah, on the House side, there's a handful of districts in the country right now that are going to determine the outcome of the November election and who controls the lower chamber. Four of those, at least four of those, are in Pennsylvania. Pennsylvania 1, Pennsylvania 7, Pennsylvania 8, Pennsylvania 10. Those are four districts that are in that toss-up category, and it's critically important. And Pennsylvania is a state that swings. It can go Republican, it can go Democrat. It's the ultimate swing state. And these candidates, the good news for Republicans in those four districts is they've got battle-tested incumbents who have run and won in tough districts before and know how to do it. But Pennsylvania is the one to watch. It's the typical bellwether.
10: I want to come back to what you talked about the president being actively involved, because here's what we've noticed recently. The president has a lot on his plate. He's got Iran, he's got China. But we've seen Vice President Vance out often in states where primaries are coming up, making the case for Republicans. Now, I've heard out there, just in conversation, there could be several reasons for this. And then also, there's the Vance in 2028 specter that's out there that sort of is lingering until someone decides to make an announcement. How important is Vance's influence as he goes out there and actively goes on the campaign trail for Republicans?
11: Well, last week you saw Vice President Vance campaigning in Maine, for example. There's a big competitive House race up there, and there's also perhaps the marquee Senate race up there with incumbent Susan Collins, the Republican, running against, in all likelihood, Graham Platner, the Democratic presumptive frontrunner. And Vice President Vance, he was in their estate. He was campaigning. He was talking about fraud and his efforts to crack down on fraud and be good stewards of the taxpayer money. And at the same time, they left Susan Collins alone. Susan Collins is a winner. She's probably the only Republican who can get elected in a state like Maine, which is a blue state. And the White House knows that to have a Republican Senate next year, they need to have people like Susan Collins in that upper chamber, even if she doesn't always agree with them 100% of the time, because as Ronald Reagan used to say, my 80% friend is not my 20% enemy. And that's the difference, I think, between this version of the Trump White House and perhaps the first one, whereas they know the political reality in states like Maine. They're not going to have someone who's dyed in the wool MAGA through and through. They're not going to win at the statewide level.
10: When it comes to redistricting in Pennsylvania, you're probably not going to see a whole lot done with that with a Democratic governor and perhaps a presidential candidate in Josh Shapiro at the helm there. If Georgia elects a Democratic governor this time around, you may not see much happen there as well. Is this redistricting trend slowing down?
11: I mean, time will tell, not only if the trend will continue, but how some of the courts will interpret some of the results that have already happened. I think of redistricting as one of those things. It's an intangible in these races, and the intangibles such as redistricting, which is potentially gain Republicans between 10 or 19 seats, if you look at it objectively, and you look at some of these really strong battle-tested incumbents Republicans have, and if you look at the fact that most of these Republican outside groups are financially well ways better off than the Democrat counterparts, those are all the advantages the Republicans have. Those are what they're taking into this midterm battle, whereas the Democrats on their side, they have the macro fundamentals of the economy, which right now are challenging, to say the least, in terms of gas prices, in terms of inflation. And the White House knows that. And the White House knows they also have time, not a ton of time, but they still have time to potentially write voters' perceptions of how the state of the economy is right now and how people feel about the state of the country.
10: I won't let you get away without talking about China and what happened, what just happened with the president and Xi meeting. As we look at that, first of all, did the president accomplish what he wanted to when he went to China? And we heard also the Speaker of the House, Mike Johnson, say this week on the Sunday shows that, you know, the president is focused on Iran, is focused on China, and they want to get these things done before the Congress goes back to tackling the kitchen table issues. Those were Speaker Johnson's words. Is that the way to go about it? Because many people are still, I think, a little more concerned about how high prices affect them directly rather than what the global impact is.
11: First, on the China front, the People's Republic of China is a geopolitical adversary. And the first rule of a presidential meeting with an adversary is do no harm. And that was accomplished this week so far. And there's a couple things, three T's I keep an eye on coming out of that China meeting. One, on the trade front, and whether or not we're going to have more fair trade policies and our companies are going to be able to sell to Chinese markets, which we've been prohibited for so long. Two, on technology. Are we going to stay ahead in this AI revolution, or are we going to potentially let China overtake us and potentially set us back immensely in the 21st century? And three, Taiwan. And that's a big unknown right now. Taiwan is responsible for 70% of the world's semiconductor production. They're essential to modern technology, modern life in the 21st century, and what's going to happen there. And that potentially remains the biggest unknown right now. And again, this was the first meeting. Three more to come. Keep an eye on what's to come. But so far, the first rule was accomplished, which no harm was done.
10: Colin Reed knows his stuff when it comes to global and domestic political ideas. He is the co-founder of South and Hill Strategies. And Colin, always great to have your perspective. And we'll talk again on the Fox News Rundown.
11: Thanks so much for having me, Grinnell.
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9: Good morning. It's Monday, May 18th, 2026. I'm Ted Lindner. This is the Fox News Rundown. The U.S. and Israel weigh in new strikes on Iran after President Trump spoke with Israeli Prime Minister Benjamin Netanyahu over the phone over the weekend. Fox's Anita Vogel with more.
12: President Trump posting on social media that the clock is ticking. He's also warning there won't be anything left of Iran if a peace deal isn't reached soon. The new pressure comes as Washington and Tehran remain at odds more than a month into a fragile ceasefire. Tensions are also rising across the region after new Gulf drone attacks, including one on a UAE nuclear plant.
9: And a flurry of Epstein-related interviews about to begin. Starting today, one House committee will talk to one of the prison guards who oversaw Jeffrey Epstein while he was in custody up until his death.
13: The House Oversight Committee expects to speak with Tova Knoll today. She was one of the Metropolitan Correctional Center prison guards on duty when Jeffrey Epstein died in 2019. She was indicted at that time, along with a colleague, for falsifying records, accused of saying they had checked on Epstein the night he died when they had not. They pled out and did not serve any jail time. Oversight Committee Chairman James Comer has also said he wants information about cash deposits Knoll made into her account.
9: And I'm Ted Lindner. This is the Fox News Rundown.
8: This is the Fox News Rundown.
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14: Here's your latest weather forecast from the talk of the town, 97.7 FM and 1570 AM. For today, we'll have sunny skies. It'll be hot with a high near 90. For tonight, skies will be partly cloudy with a low near 70. Tuesday will be sunny, then a chance of afternoon thunderstorms with highs in the upper 80s. Tuesday night, we'll have a chance of showers and thunderstorms with lows in the mid-60s. Wednesday, we'll have a chance of rain showers with highs in the mid-60s. Wednesday night will be partly cloudy with a low in the mid-40s. And Thursday will be mostly sunny with highs in the upper 60s.

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7: Fox News, I'm CJ Papa. President Trump serves up another warning as the ceasefire in the Middle East remains in effect.
8: For Iran, the clock is ticking and they better get moving fast or there won't be anything left of them. Time is of the essence. Axios reports U.S. officials say Trump wants a deal to end the war, but Iran's rejection of many of his demands and refusal to make meaningful concessions on its nuclear program has put the military option back on the table.
7: Fox's Doug Luzader. The Israeli military starts intercepting boats today that are part of the latest wave of flotilla activists trying to break the blockade of Gaza. More than 50 boats are reported to be part of the protests. A drone strike targeting the only nuclear power plant in the United Emirates. But Sunday's attack did not cause major damage. No group has taken responsibility. 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
11: Here's your latest weather forecast from the Talk of the Town, 97.7 FM and 1570 AM. For today, we'll have sunny skies. It'll be hot with a high near 90. For tonight, skies will be partly cloudy with a low near 70. Tuesday will be sunny, then a chance of afternoon thunderstorms with highs in the upper 80s. Tuesday night, we'll have a chance of showers and thunderstorms with lows in the mid-60s. Wednesday, we'll have a chance of rain showers with highs in the mid-60s. Wednesday night will be partly cloudy with a low in the mid-40s. And Thursday will be mostly sunny with highs in the upper 60s.
15: It's 33 minutes after the hour. Larry O'Connor here on O'Connor & Company on a Monday morning where we are joined, when we're lucky, by our legal analyst, Hans von Spakovsky, senior legal fellow at Advancing American Freedom, friend of the program. And Hans, you were at the Free Speech Forum last night in Alexandria. Did you have a good time?
16: I did, and I have to tell you, as we were walking out, my wife said, boy, that was really fun.
15: Yeah.
16: It was great. And, look, you all made, in amidst all the jokes and the laughter, you all made a lot of very important points about where we are politically in this country, and in particular, about the political violence, which is become acceptable in the left side of the political aisle in this country.
15: Yeah, you know,

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3: News. I'm Gianna Gelosi. President Trump says the clock is ticking for Iran, urging them to come to the table before it's too late, with Trump and Israel's Benjamin Netanyahu reportedly weighing resuming military action on the regime.
4: The president's post comes as reports indicate the Iranians have submitted a revised proposal to Pakistani mediators aimed at addressing some of the gaps in their previous response that President Trump described as a piece of garbage.
3: Fox's Trey Yings. Millions of Americans across the central U.S. will see some severe weather conditions to start the week.
5: Heavy rain, strong winds, large hail, and tornadoes are all possible. At least one large tornado has already destroyed several buildings in Nebraska. Thousands there are also without power. And severe storms are expected to stretch over 1,000 miles from Texas to Michigan.
3: And that is Fox's Marianne Rafferty. 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
8: Hey there, I'm Brad. I'm about to win the Tuesday Night Bowling League Championship. 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
11: Here's your latest weather forecast from the talk of the town, 97.7 FM and 1570 AM. For today, we'll have sunny skies. It'll be hot with a high near 90. For tonight, skies will be partly cloudy with a low near 70. Tuesday will be sunny, then a chance of afternoon thunderstorms with highs in the upper 80s. Tuesday night, we'll have a chance of showers and thunderstorms with lows in the mid-60s. Wednesday, we'll have a chance of rain showers with highs in the mid-60s. Wednesday night will be partly cloudy with a low in the mid-40s. And Thursday will be mostly sunny with highs in the upper 60s.
12: EOD, Explosive Ordnance Disposal. That was my nickname in high school. Not really. 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EOD, these are the guys who defuse bombs. They take care of business. They're often assigned with SEALs and special forces there with the Navy. And one of the retirees, well, you know him, his name's Hung Cao. He's now the acting secretary of the Navy. He was EOD, also a Naval Academy graduate. And this guy, also my friend, Tom Sauer, also a Naval Academy graduate, although you were a prior Marine Corps infantry, too. So you've got an extra level of badassery there, Tom Sauer. Thanks for joining us this morning.
13: Thanks for having me, man. Yeah, I've got a various assortment of name tags in my career.
12: Yes. Well, and now you're sort of the go-to expert on a lot of the stuff that your brothers and sisters there in the Strait and the Persian Gulf are dealing with. We've got the Navy is really the tip of the spear on this entire operation as of now because of the blockade. There's also quite a few Marines over there, some Mews, who are just waiting to be boots on the ground if necessary. Can you give us your professional assessment of where things stand right now, and especially the process potentially of our Navy resuming escorting ships through the Strait? What's it looking like?

0: because Judge Gregory Carroll, well, he's allowing cameras inside the courtroom as he announces his big decision whether to keep key evidence in this case in for the jury or toss it all out.
1: Fox's Eric Schaun outside the courthouse. It begins at 9:30 a.m. Eastern. Another warning from President Trump to Iran, posting on Truth Social, the clock is ticking, oil is up on fears the war will resume. Major severe weather alert.
2: We're looking at a level 4 out of 5 alert for parts of Kansas, also southeast Nebraska, Iowa, and Minnesota. That's where the most powerful storms will be, which unfortunately coincides with that large hailstone risk.
1: Fox Weather's Britta Merwin. 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
9: Here's your latest weather forecast from the talk of the town, 97.7 FM and 1570 AM. For today, we'll have sunny skies. It'll be hot with a high near 90. For tonight, skies will be partly cloudy with a low near 70. Tuesday will be sunny, then a chance of afternoon thunderstorms with highs in the upper 80s. Tuesday night, we'll have a chance of showers and thunderstorms with lows in the mid-60s. Wednesday, we'll have a chance of rain showers with highs in the mid-60s. Wednesday night will be partly cloudy with a low in the mid-40s. And Thursday will be mostly sunny with highs in the upper 60s.
10: Good morning from your nation's capital on our flagship station, WMAL, heard coast to coast now. It's O'Connor and Company. I'm Larry O'Connor, and a friend of this program, and, well, a friend of our military, a friend of this nation, America, and honestly, a friend of humanity, is the Grammy Award-winning multi-platinum artist John Andrasik, Five for Fighting. He recently delivered his signature song, Superman, in a very, very special way with a very, very special accompanist. I've only seen John Andrasik sing the song while he himself is playing the piano, but he had a very special pianist. Take a listen here.

0: If you're interested in it, Brian's talking about it. You're with Brian Kilmeade.
1: I think he should. I think we should go forward with what we've agreed with Taiwan. One of the concerns that I have is, even with respect to previous arms sales, there is a huge backlog of weapons that we have sold to Taiwan that we have not been able to deliver because we don't have the supplies.
2: Yeah, and it takes a while to deliver that. And it takes a while to the Middle East. We have a production problem. We have to address it. But he went on to say this administration is addressing it in a very proactive way. It's just not quick enough. I mean, for example, we had a few companies in here that do 3D printing. Why are we not doing 3D printing on interceptors and other things? So maybe the big three weapons manufacturers should start working with Silicon Valley, who thankfully, Anduril as well as Palantir are just some of the companies that are working with our manufacturers to get them quicker, because that's going to be the key, especially when it comes to drones. In the short term, have South Korea build our ships, have Ukraine build our drones, and do everything possible to pick up the pace here in America. All right, when we come back, we go inside Israel with Farley Weiss. Don't move. Brian King.
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8: 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I'm Therese Crowley. President Trump urging Iran, come back to the table fast or there'll be nothing left.
9: This appears to be the final warning from President Trump, warning Iran that if it doesn't make a deal, he's going to end the ceasefire and resume. Final warning from President Trump, warning Iran that if it doesn't make a deal, he's going to end the ceasefire and resume bombing and full-scale combat operations, perhaps with

0: and a South Carolina news conference by the Alec Murdaugh defense team with what they call developments for his retrial for killing his wife Maggie and son Paul. 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
1: 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For today, we'll have sunny skies. It'll be hot with a high near 90. For tonight, skies will be partly cloudy with a low near 70. Tuesday will be sunny, then a chance of afternoon thunderstorms with highs in the upper 80s. Tuesday night, we'll have a chance of showers and thunderstorms with lows in the mid-60s. Wednesday, we'll have a chance of rain showers with highs in the mid-60s. Wednesday night will be partly cloudy with a low in the mid-40s. And Thursday will be mostly sunny with highs in the upper 60s.

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Stay tuned. The second hour is coming up next.

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1: Some evidence against Luigi Mangione will not be allowed at his murder trial. I'm Dave Anthony, Fox News. A judge ruled this morning in the state court in New York. Prosecutors cannot use some of the items police found in Mangione's backpack when he was questioned at a McDonald's in Pennsylvania. Days after UnitedHealthcare CEO Brian Thompson was shot dead outside a Manhattan hotel in 2024.
2: Because there was no search warrant at that time for that backpack. The cell phone that he had, his passport, his wallet, and a computer chip.
1: However, Fox's Eric Sean reports from outside that court in New York City, the gun found in the backpack and Mangione's journal detailing his anti-healthcare views can be evidence at trial. They were found in a search at the police station after Mangione's arrest.
2: The red diary will be allowed in and the weapon will be allowed in. So obviously the judge has ruled that that was a legal search at the police station.
1: Now a different legal case. Attorneys for President Trump filed a motion today in Florida to withdraw his $10 billion lawsuit against the IRS over leaks of his tax returns.
3: The court filing does not mention any settlement between President Trump and the IRS. However, ABC News reported last week a potential deal would create a $1.7 billion fund to settle accusations of wrongful investigations and prosecutions. President Trump and many of his allies have long accused the Biden administration of weaponizing the Justice Department against political enemies.
1: That's Fox's Jared Halpern of the White House. The president has just posted another rant against what he calls the fake media's coverage of the Iran conflict the day after warning on Truth Social that Iran has to act fast to make a deal and the clock's ticking.
4: We understand, according to regional sources, that President Trump has been presented with a variety of options, and these would likely include going after the remaining leadership of the Iranian regime and also a variety of other targets, going after the storage facilities where they still have a variety of missiles in underground areas.
1: Fox's Trey Ingston, Tel Aviv. 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
0: 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For today, we'll have sunny skies. It'll be hot with a high near 90. For tonight, skies will be partly cloudy with a low near 70. Tuesday will be sunny, then a chance of afternoon thunderstorms with highs in the upper 80s. Tuesday night, we'll have a chance of showers and thunderstorms with lows in the mid-60s. Wednesday, we'll have a chance of rain showers with highs in the mid-60s. Wednesday night will be partly cloudy with a low in the mid-40s. And Thursday will be mostly sunny with highs in the upper 60s. 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
15: All righty, we're back. And did you know, John, I saw Tampon Tim Wills, and he was saying, you people out there that committed fraud, you people that ripped off the government with your food stamp money and all of these fake daycares, you people, I'm Governor Tim Wills, and I'm going to come after you, and we're going to prosecute you people that committed that welfare fraud. What do you think of that, John?
16: Well, he better admit he meant it. He better tell him to come and put the cuffs on him, Pastor, and plead guilty and go right to jail. How's that?
15: We got a little bit of a clip to play, so go ahead, Mighty Andrew. Would you play that clip?
17: Ladies and gentlemen, if you had thought that disgraced Minnesota State Governor Tim Walz was out of the woods already, that he was going to get away with all of his anti-American behavior, well, boy, howdy, do I have some news for you today. Some good news, I might say. You see, after conducting 25 individual investigatory hearings, the Minnesota State House of Representatives' very own Fraud Prevention Committee, as it's called, has just released an 84-page-long bombshell of a report. And I'll tell you what, as a little bit of a spoiler here, this report pretty much spells complete and total doomsday for Tim Walz. Tim Walz, safe to say, is, as of this morning, as if he wasn't already, he is now absolutely screwed. Now, like I said, over the last couple of months, the Minnesota State House of Representatives' very own Fraud Prevention Committee, as it's called, they've carried out their own very extensive, comprehensive investigation into all of the fraud, all of the corruption, and all of the abuse that has taken place under Tim Walz's leadership, if we can call it that. Maybe that word is a little bit generous, leadership. Just today, this Fraud Prevention Committee coming out of Minnesota has actually released an absolutely damning 84-page long document. I looked at the entire thing. And this document is full to the brim of proof and evidence of criminal wrongdoing pertaining to Tim Walz, but also many other individuals that were involved in all of this corruption, abuse, and fraud that has taken place in Minnesota. You see, this Fraud Investigation Committee in Minnesota, they've actually conclusively identified, I kid you not, $9 billion that have just gone missing in the state of Minnesota under Tim Walz's leadership. And like I said, they've really been thoroughly investigating all of this. They brought the receipts, the proof, the evidence. $9 billion. This is not just some rhetoric. This is a fact of the matter now. We have the proof. $9 billion missing under Walz's leadership, including, but not limited to, let me give you some bullet points here. $100 million meant for child care assistance programs. $100 million. Gone. Didn't help a single child. $100 million meant for housing assistance programs. Gone. Didn't help a single person get a house. How about $300 million in meal program theft. Gone. $300 million. Gone. Didn't help a single child get a meal in the state of Minnesota as it was intended to. Or, this is perhaps the worst yet, almost $9 billion, $9 billion on the nose of Medicaid fraud. Seriously, Medicaid fraud to the tune of $9 billion over a very short segment of years. Gone. In addition to everything else we've already highlighted here. Folks, these numbers are absolutely staggering and frankly disgusting. This should repulse any hardworking American that has been diligently showing up to work and paying taxes and maintaining their status as an upright model citizen. This is disgusting what has gone on here, which is why this bombshell report, actually this 84-page concrete conclusive report confirming all of this with receipts and proof and evidence, well, this report actually went on to confirm that Tim Walz deliberately, one, created a culture of tolerance for fraud and abuse, as the report puts it. That Tim Walz himself personally deliberately ignored whistleblower warnings for years. It's not as if he didn't know. Whistleblowers in the state of Minnesota came up. They said, listen, dude, governor, we've got a problem here. He said, shut up. I don't want to hear about it. Shut up. I don't want to hear about it, is what he said. He ignored them. What's more, it's even worse than that, though. This report actually confirms that Tim Walz, check this out, retaliated against various state government employees that spoke up and raised concerns about the fraud, the waste, and abuse. Tim Walz personally dismissed anyone who spoke up about all of this as a racist, even going so far as to have people fired for raising their concerns about this for means of racial discrimination. Tim Walz was having people fired. He said, listen, how dare you raise the alarm about our beloved immigrant communities in Minnesota stealing money, literally billions of dollars. You're a racist for even bringing it up. You're fired. You lose your job. This is the type of stuff that the report today has confirmed. The report then, we're not done yet. The report then goes on to accuse Tim Walz of negligence and mismanagement that was intentionally designed to, quote, facilitate industrial scale fraud, as the report puts it. Folks, this report is absolutely damning for Tim Walz and really the entire left-wing Minnesota state government. And this report will most certainly get passed over and picked up by the U.S. Federal Department of Justice, who is, as a reminder here, currently conducting their own federal criminal investigation into Tim Walz right this very moment, as well as all of his supporters and collaborators that helped him, you know, at a minimum, turn a blind eye. But he wasn't just turning up. It's not as if he didn't know about it. He didn't just turn a blind eye. He was deliberately allowing it to happen, which is really what this report confirms. In fact, I want to do a little bit of a recap here. Has anyone actually even been arrested yet as it pertains to all of this? Or is everything we've just spoken about just a bunch of empty talk? Are we just jib-jabbing here? Well, folks, as it pertains to all of this fraud, waste, and abuse, corruption, really, that has taken place in the once great state of Minnesota, specifically, we actually have already seen 79 defendants criminally indicted, 65 federal convictions, 60 guilty pleas, 7 convictions at trial after going to trial. And of course, many of these criminal investigations and legal battles are still ongoing. So really, we're just getting started. But as a fact of the matter, for everybody that says we want arrests, we've already seen a lot of them. I would say we need 10 times more. I don't know, maybe 100 times more. Maybe more than, I don't know. Seems like the fraud and corruption in that state, in a lot of these states, runs very deep. But we have already seen some criminal accountability, let the record show. In fact, actually, beyond this brand new 84-page report coming out of the Minnesota State House of Representatives' very own Fraud Prevention Committee, the federal House Oversight Committee over on Capitol Hill in Washington, D.C., is still conducting their own federal investigation into Tim Walz. And, as we mentioned earlier, the Department of Justice is still conducting their own criminal investigation into Tim Walz. So, you've got the House Oversight Committee looking at Tim Walz, the DOJ looking into Tim Walz, and then you've got the Fraud Prevention Committee in Minnesota State doing really deep dive investigative research into what went on here, compiling it into this 84-page document we're talking about today, and then handing that over. Hey, we got the evidence. Handing it over to the House Oversight Committee and to the DOJ themselves. And worth noting here, all of this proof and evidence of Tim Walz's criminal behavior that's getting compiled over in Minnesota and up on Capitol Hill is then, of course, as I said, ultimately getting handed over to the DOJ to help them in their effort to bring about criminal justice, which is really what we need to see. But now, bear with me here. As many of you, unfortunately, might remember, disgraced Governor Tim Walz was actually, just 18 months ago, a year and a half ago, our potential next vice president, campaigning right alongside none other than Kamala Harris. Well, guess what? As the walls continue to close in on Tim Walz, Kamala Harris actually has come out this morning and publicly shared her plan, I kid you not, to literally destroy our entire republic. And I'm not being hyperbolic when I say that. I've got something I want you to take a listen to. Kamala Harris, in a video statement this morning. Kamala Harris is now calling for Democrats to hold a no bad idea brainstorm, whatever the hell that means, where they discuss abolishing the Electoral College, packing the Supreme Court, and making Puerto Rico and Washington, D.C. fully fledged states. She says, we've got to neutralize these red states from cheating. You know what? Let's take a listen to what she has to say about this.
18: Say, look, this is a moment where there are no bad ideas. A no bad idea brainstorm is what I'd like to call it. And in that no bad ideas brainstorm, we talk about what we need to do and think about doing around the Electoral College. We talk about the idea of Supreme Court reform, which includes expanding the Supreme Court. Uh-huh. We invite a conversation about multi-members districts. We talk about, look, that if we win the Senate, which we should and we will, then the Senate Judiciary Committee should have rules that they put in place so when these people come before as nominees to the Supreme Court and lie, that they are held to account and consequence, not just that somebody goes on cable news and says they lied, but that there are rules in place to actually penalize people for lying to a Senate Judiciary Committee. That we agree that it is right to have ethics rules for Supreme Court justices. And let's put those in place. Let's talk about statehood for Puerto Rico and D.C. These are the things I think that we've got to do. We've got to neutralize these red states from cheating, including blue states expanding their maps. And all of this, I think, is look, we got to fight fire with fire. These folks are playing to win.
17: The Democrats have got to fight fire with fire. They need a no bad ideas brainstorming session. Well, I hate to break it to Kamala Harris. Regrettably, every single idea she has perhaps ever had in her entire life, I think, qualifies as a bad idea. She's not exactly known for her good ideas. What's more, it seems like she's been drinking this morning before she came on and shared all of her good ideas.
15: All righty, we're back. John, this is an amazing. Now, think about this. We could have had, if the Democrats had had their way, if they had been able to do like they did in 2020 with the election fraud again, if we hadn't gone too big to rig, if this country hadn't gone too big to rig, and they had rigged it like they did in the 2020, we would have had that dingbat, that woman, we would have had that dingbat as president, and she said there are no bad ideas. I mean, and then Timmy Walz, that guy's, think about this, he would have been a heartbeat away from the presidency. Here's a guy that puts tampon machines in boys' bathrooms. All right. Think about the mindset that you have there with these people. They would have been leading this country. By now, this country would have been totally destroyed. Totally destroyed. What do you think? Are you there, John? Oh, go ahead.
16: Yeah, can't you hear me? Hello?
15: Yeah, I can hear you now. Go ahead.
16: Yeah. I thought Kamala Harris was the dumbest politician that I had ever come across. And I'm just stating what I think is a fact. But Tim Walz, he was worse than her. I mean, how can you get two I'm going to say the word dumb. They were embarrassingly dumb. And them running the country, Pastor Ernie, we would have got run right into the ground. They would have continued everything they were doing. We'd have another 10 million illegal aliens in, criminals taking over the cities. I mean, you name it, it was going to happen. We could never come out of it, Pastor Ernie. They would take it so deep, we could never come out of it.
15: She did a lot of her speaking when she was drunk. You know, she was at least tipsy, not maybe stone drunk, but do you remember her when she did her yellow school bus thing?
16: No, I don't remember that this time.
15: I mean, you should have seen it. She goes, she's looking and she says, a yellow school bus. And she smiles. Then she says, a yellow school bus. And she smiles again. Then she says, a yellow school bus. Who doesn't love a yellow school bus? We all love a yellow school bus. Boy, those are words of great importance, aren't they?
16: Yeah, I'm not aware of that one. Got by me, Pastor. Well, I tried to watch as little of her as I could. So that's probably why it got past me. But he sounds like a statesman.
15: Yeah. But just amazing some of the things that, just think of how close we came to having those people at the helm. I was telling you, what he was saying. Finally, we're seeing some people. This Todd Blanche, head of the attorney general. This guy is doing his job. He is, since he's been in there, there's been a big change. You've seen he's gone after Comey's been rearrested. Okay. And here, there's going to be, the word is that we're going to see like the domino effect, that they're going to start turning over on each other left and right. Okay. I know that Hillary is very upset. He's put Vance in charge. Vance is the fraud czar. He's the fraud czar. And he's digging up, all of this stuff. It's all leading back to these leaders. And you were in law enforcement. You know how quickly these people, to save their own hide, will turn over on each other. And...
16: Oh, Pastor Ernie, politicians at that level in law enforcement that have never been arrested, I mean, they couldn't handle that, Pastor Ernie. I mean, they'll do anything to save themselves.
15: So they will, they'll be, yeah, and I'm looking at this. So you know that Timmy Walz, and you got that one mayor of Minneapolis, and their attorney general, I think all three of them are in big trouble. All three of them are going to go down. That attorney jealous, General Ellis, they've got... They've
16: and
15: got
16: the mayor's name, his last name is Frey, F-R-E-Y. I don't know his first name. His last name is Frey.
15: Yeah. And they've got audio of Ellis at a meeting and there's whistleblowers that are blowing whistles left and right. So we'll see what happens there. In California, in that mayor's race, here you've got three felonies. Newsom's ex-chief of staff pleads guilty to wire fraud in case involving Xavier Becerra. This Xavier Becerra, this guy is evil to the bone. I'm telling you, he is evil to the bone. There's not enough innocent babies in this country. If he could, he'd have every single baby in this country killed. I'm not kidding you. This guy is he is pure evil, and he's a sodomite. You name it. If it's a sin, this Becerra guy embraces it. And here, he's tied to a lot of felonies that is his ex campaign manager were involved in. And so I'm just wondering if they're squeezing him to roll over. Again, it's Xavier Becerra. He is a bad one right now. And so he's facing some interesting felony charges. And it looks like they're... Yeah.
16: Did you hear Comey says that he's in contact with a lot of agents and they're desperately upset about what's happening to the Justice Department? The guy's under investigation by the FBI for all sorts of criminal charges, and he says he's in contact with his old buddy. He's still in contact with his old buddies, and they're really concerned about the state of the FBI and the Justice Department.
15: Yeah, but what he doesn't know is they're investigating him, too. So everything he's saying, they're probably taping. Of course, Comey knows that that's the way he did things. But I would imagine they're, at the same time, they didn't like him. They knew how corrupt he was and how crooked. But we know that there were a whole lot of left-behinds, a whole lot of left-behinds in the FBI. And so, because you know how that worked. I mean, and you know what? What was it? The final number of those FBI agents that were involved, Christopher Wray's in big trouble, too, because he lied. He lied. Pardon?
16: Oh, yeah. But you don't hear a word about him, Pastor. Nothing. It's like he disappeared.
15: Yeah, well, they're laying low. They're lawyering up because he lied. What was it? 140-something FBI agents were involved in January 6th out there as rogue agents?
16: And he said he didn't know.
15: Yeah, he said he didn't know. Yeah. He lied, and he did that under oath, didn't he? They were out there under his orders. He ordered them out there to do that. And those ones that got fired for confessing up, those agents, the whistleblowers that were fired, a couple of those guys lost their homes and everything because they couldn't get another job. Boy, have they got a lawsuit, don't they?
16: Well, yeah, I mean, once things like this get exposed, there's no end to it. Pastor Ernie, do you remember with that George Floyd issue that there were a whole bunch of FBI agents, I'm going to say 30, that were taking a knee and they were like going along with Black Lives Matter? Do you remember that?
15: Oh, yeah.
16: All those FBI. This got very little publicity, but not long ago, maybe 6 weeks, 2 months ago, they all got fired.
15: Yeah. They were referred to as the Dirty 30, if you remember.
16: Yeah, that's right. That's what they were called, the Dirty 30. The FBI fired them all, Pastor.
15: Yeah, but do you remember they were involved with that phony kidnapping of Governor Whitmer in Michigan that was a setup? That Dirty 30 were involved in that. That whole thing was a setup against the, who do they call those? It wasn't the Proud Boys. It was another group. And they got caught on that. And they were the same ones, John, the Dirty 30 that raided
16: Yes. You're right.
15: Was Mary Ark?
16: Right. They were like dirty, and they do whatever the hatchet men in D.C. wanted. That dirty 30. That's who they call on to do it.
15: And they all got fired. You had a lot of rogue.
16: Yes, I did.
15: And so, praise the good Lord for that. That was one thing that Pam Bundy did, one good thing she did, huh? But I think she had the best intentions. She was just, the job, I think, was too big for her. What do you think?
16: I don't know, Pastor Ernie. You know, she was the Attorney General of Florida, and, you know, I don't think I ever heard a bad word about her. You know, she seemed to be competent doing the job, and now she goes to Washington, and the change between her gone and this new guy that took over is incredible.
15: Yeah, I know. There were some things that didn't fall out in her favor. She had a relationship, not a male-female relationship, just knowing Swalwell. She was actually friends with Swalwell, and that didn't work out good for her, did it? And so,
16: and it didn't work out well with the Epstein files. I heard her with my own ears saying the files are right here on my desk. And
15: yeah.
16: Then she says that there are no files. So, I mean, that whole thing, Pastor Ernie, really stunk her. She had, going on, it was wrong.
15: Well, my opinion is because of her past that she's trying to do the right thing, but you can tell she was being a lot of pressure putting on and probably a lot of intimidation on her. That's my opinion, that the dark forces, the deep state, were going after. Because, you know, they not just threaten you. The dark forces, the deep state, were going after. Because, you know, they not just threaten you. They threaten your family. They do.

0: it just wasn't happening.
1: His name is Todd Blanche.
0: Right, and, Blanche. Right. Yeah.
1: And, well, he had a reputation of being a go-getter, being a guy that was really sold out to the job, okay? And so here, Todd Blanche warns classified secret leakers. Here, this may be the answer to your question. Warns classified secret leakers, including U.S. senators, who are risking our national security and the lives of our soldiers. Acting U.S. Attorney General Todd Blanche issued a warning to anyone leaking national secrets to news media a day after Secretary of War Pete Hegseth and Senator Mark Kelly, a Democrat of Arizona, is now under legal investigation for possible violations of his oath by leaking classified details about U.S. weapons stockpiles during a Sunday interview on CBS Face the Nation. Democrats will always take the side of America's enemies. They'll always take the side
0: always
1: of America's enemy.
0: Always. Oh, yeah. Always. They're taking the side of Iran, or they're silent. They're silent, or they're taking the side of Iran.
1: Yeah, they have been taking the side of Iran. They're saying out there we're losing. They keep trying to convince the people we're losing the war in Iran. The media asking about DOJ investigation, the leaking of classified information. Blanche began processing leakers who share our nature's secrets with reporters, in turn risking our national security and the lives of our soldiers is a priority for this administration. So that's Blanche. He's sold out to doing the job for the American people. All right. The phone lines are now open. The phone for the next 15 minutes. The phone lines are open at 216-901-0933. 216-901-0933. One more time. People say, you give that number so fast. So watch this. 216-901-0933. We'll be back right after this with more.

0: All right, those phone lines are open at 216-901-0933. Now, tomorrow and Sunday, John, the whole weekend, you're going to have a rededication of America to God for the year 250th anniversary, and that's going to be held at the National Mall tomorrow and Sunday, the entire weekend. So, there's buses leaving where I'm at, Cleveland, and my guess there's a bunch of buses leaving out of Houston, and people are coming from all over the country to get down. And boy, this country needs prayer, don't it?
1: Well, yes, it does, Pastor Ernie. The timing is tremendous on this. Crying out to the Lord and honoring Him. I mean, this is a tremendous opportunity for us.
0: Yeah, it is. We need to. We definitely, America, this is why we've, you know, for all of these years, we've been telling you, folks, pray unceasingly. We need it. Our country is, we're exactly where Scripture said we would be because of unrepentance. All right. The phone lines are open at, let me give that number one more time, 216-901-0933. If you have a question or a comment, give us a call here. Insanity, John, insanity. Ex-Black Lives Matter. This is it's a special ed teacher. She's on leave over abuse of a child here in the public school system. Homeschooling only looks more appealing as an education system continues to leave children with some of the worst excuses for teachers. One of those is, I'm a joke, I do you, who teaches special education at Rising Star Elementary in South Beacon Hill, Seattle Public Schools System. That's got to be Great Gates of Hell there in Seattle, in Washington State. On December 2025, Idowell was placed on leave following allegations that she abused an autistic child in the classroom. Complaints were filed with the district after the third grader's parents saw bruises the size of the adult's fingertips in October and December. The child's parents also found out that through a therapist saw this woman throw and hitting the child in the face with a marker. Since those incidents, the Seattle Times reported that according to his father, the child has been emotionally distressed, not sleeping well, and has been avoiding the school. I guess I would be avoiding the school too. The teacher accountability system summarized its allegations as follows. The alleged physical abuse of third-grade student with autism, including leaving fingerprint-sized bruises and throwing a marker at the students, causing injuries to his face and glasses. Additional allegations include, well, it goes on and on. But, you know, here, the public education from the very instant, John, 1962, when God was expelled from the public school system, right then, you know, up to that time, we were number one, and it started going downhill. Let's go to Norma. Norma, you're in the air.
2: Hello.
0: Hey. Hello, you're in the air. Yes. Go ahead.
2: Hi, Pastor. I live in Chicago, and I live a few blocks away from Sox Park. I live in Bridgeport. What do we do to stop these chemtrails? People have been getting sick. I just got over being sick for 2 weeks. So who do we call? What do we do?
0: I know that RFK Jr. has been working on that. And I'm hoping that they really open it up. Because, you know, I know what you're talking about. My windshield, when my car sets out here in my driveway, I get these little oily beads. It's not by a tree or anything. It's out there by itself. Little oily beads all over the windshield, and then when you go to and it's on the window seals. You go to, you know, you turn on your windshield wipers, and it just smears them instead of just cleaning
2: them. That happened here in Chicago where we had a windstorm a few months ago, and it's just all this stuff. People were lining up just to clean their cars.
0: Well, do you live right in the city of Chicago?
2: I live in Bridgeport, a few blocks away from Sox Park.
0: Well, that's so, combat. That's like a combat zone, isn't it?
2: I'm able to go to the store. There's really nothing bad around here. There's a lot of people in Bridgeport here, but that's where I live at. And it's really not that bad over here in Bridgeport.
0: Well, I'm glad.
2: We have a horrible mayor. We have a horrible, horrible Mayor Brandon and J.B. Pritzker. They're just demons. They're just, I don't like them. I pray for them. You know, hopefully they would do what's right for the people. But I hope people in Illinois just won't vote for this mayor and J.B. Pritzker, who was a horrible, evil person.
0: They're both very hardcore communists, antichrist communists.
2: Yes, they are.
0: Yeah.
2: They are. And I just continue to pray for you. Thank you so much. And I listen to you all the time. God bless you.
0: Well, thank you so much for your prayers. We've really appreciated it. And so,
2: thank you for your ministry. And I just started listening for a couple years when I found you on the radio. So God bless you, and I'm keeping you in prayer, Pastor Ernie.
0: Well, I appreciate it. I wish you lived up here because you would love our church. You would really love our church.
2: I don't drive. I wish I could go live in Ohio so I can go to your church.
0: Yeah, we have a number of people have moved up here from what do you call it, New Jersey. And others are here from California that leave the blue states to get here. But, well, God bless you. Thank you so much for calling, and have a wonderful Memorial Day. You too.
2: Thank you so much. I tell people about your radio station.
0: We certainly appreciate that. All right. Okay, God bless. Who do we have next out there, Randy? Or no, Andy, not Randy. What do you think about that, John, with the... what she said about there's Chicago. It would be tough living in Chicago, wouldn't it, right now?
1: I couldn't imagine, Pastor Ernie, with the mayor of Illinois and the governor and then the mayor of Chicago. They're like Kamala Harris and Walt.
0: Not very good people at all, are they?
1: No.
0: Which is speaking about that. Wolves in sheep clothing, the stealth Islamicization of America. And he's talking, they list them here. This is an article by Amil Amani. And Keith Ellis, elected as the first Muslim U.S. congressman, Ellison swore his oath on a Quran, signaling his priorities. Now, he's one that is in big, big trouble as the whole part of that big Somali. $9 billion taxpayer ripoff. $9 billion. That's a lot of money, isn't it, John?
1: What do they do with it? I heard that there were some of these Somalis driving around in, like, Mercedes-Benz, and they come from Somalia. And 9 months later, they're driving like Mercedes-Benz. Did you hear the same thing, Pastor Ernie?
0: Absolutely. 100% of them are on... 100% of Somalis in Minnesota are on welfare. Who did you say we had there? I'm sorry, Andy. Let's go to Minnesota out there in Minnesota with Dane. Dane knows all about that. Hey, Dane.
3: Hi. Yeah, I don't live too far from where that all goes on. But I just want to make a comment about that lady in the chemtrails.
0: Yeah.
3: As far as I know, there's at least 7 states that have outlawed them.
0: Yeah, you're right. Come to think of it, I think Tennessee is one. Now that you say it, yeah, there are. Yeah, we'd like to do that in Ohio.
3: Yeah, Minnesota will probably never do it, but I know they say that they're dumping unknown particulate in the sky over the people. That was the reason why they have banned in at least 7 states. So
0: yeah,
3: and there's a guy that has he's an expert on that stuff, and if you would look him up, you'd really gain a lot of knowledge about it, and it's actually kind of scary. His name is Dane Wigginton. And
0: we've done probably a dozen programs on these chemtrails. We've had the experts on probably at least a dozen times. Yeah.
3: But, well, I never heard any of them, I guess.
0: We haven't done one.
3: This guy is really good.
0: Yeah, we haven't done one in a couple of years. What's that name again?
3: Dane, just like my name.
0: Uh-huh.
3: And Wigginton.
0: Okay. You know what? If you could get a hold of him and put him in touch with me, it would speed things up. And we could probably have him on. That would be an idea.
3: Yeah, maybe I could send him an email or something, maybe.
0: Yeah, do that.
3: Okay, that sounds like a pretty good idea.
0: All right, well, thank you.
3: It is a very serious subject, so.
0: Yeah, it is, and it's, like I said, you know, you look up, you see them, and you see those things spreading all, and you know what they're doing. And I had one of the fellows that was selling aluminum chloride. He owned a big chemical company. And when he found out what they were doing with it, that the Air Force Base was using this to spray on people, he tried to refuse to sell them anymore. He came on the radio program, told the whole story, how that aluminum chloride, how it could affect your lungs, and how also it could cause Alzheimer's. But anyhow.
3: Yeah, it's some pretty bad stuff.
0: Yep.
3: But anyway, God bless you guys there, and I really like your show.
0: Thank you very much for calling.
3: Yeah, thank you.
1: God bless you.
0: Yep.
1: Pastor Ernie, when I lived in central Pennsylvania, all the time, you could look up and see the chemtrails. I mean, you know, the planes would be flying like in formation. You know? Since I've come here to Texas, I haven't seen one. So I don't know if Texas outlawed them. Texas may have outlawed it.
0: Yeah, I think Texas is one of the states that did, yeah. And I'm not sure, but I think New Mexico is the one, too. But, boy, I sure like to get that done here in Ohio. And I know that Kennedy was talking about doing that. But we need to get that on the state ballot here in Ohio and get it done. Right now we're battling with property taxes, but... we want to get a property because property taxes are not lawful taxes. Anyhow, you know what time it is, don't you, John?
1: I guess it's the gospel time.
0: Yeah, it is. You got 7 minutes to tell the folks out there how they can get to heaven. And, you know, like what we were talking about, the reality, if people... If you could actually get people's attention and say, do you realize now what we're talking about? We're talking about heaven or hell. We're talking about heaven or hell. If you could actually get their attention to make them think about dying and going to hell, boy, I'm going to tell you, wouldn't that be a wonderful thing? Do you think if we could actually get their attention out there, we may have a whole lot of people heading towards glory and not towards torment. What do you think?
1: Yeah, and yes, Pastor Andy, for sure. I mean, the fear of hell is a motivation to believe in Christ. I mean, there are other reasons too, but the fear of hell is one of them, Pastor. So.
0: Yep.
1: You know, there is a time and there is a place to speak on the reality of hell, the lake of fire.
0: Well, now's the time to do it.
1: Well, I'm not geared to it right now, Pastor Ernie. I guess just going over to Revelation chapter 20, I'll prepare that for next time, Pastor Ernie. How's that?
0: All right, just tell them what you need to tell them tonight. as we bring that salvation.
1: Well, see, here's the thing. This is one of the verses that I really love about when preaching, Pastor Ernie, because you go to Revelation chapter 5, verse 9, and this is the people in heaven telling us how they got there. So how real, it couldn't be any realer than that. You know, this is reality. They're literally telling us how they got to heaven. So let me share the verse. It's Revelation 5, 9, and the context is the people are singing. Well, it tells you right in the verse, and they sung a new song, saying, now, the only context you need that the new song is to the Lord Jesus Christ in heaven. It says, and thou art worthy to take the book and to open the seals thereof. And this has to do about the book of Revelation. For thou wast slain, that means he died on the cross, and has redeemed us to God by thy blood. That's how they got there, because Jesus was slain and died and redeemed us to God by his shed blood. Out of every kindred, that means tribe, and tongue, every language, and people, all black, white, red, yellow people, rich, poor, male, female, young, old. That's what the people are, and nations. And here I am, well, here we are, Pastor Ernie, in America, and I guess it goes up to Canada also, and nations. So everybody in America can be in heaven, because the people here in heaven are telling us that. For thou hast redeemed us by thy blood out of every kindred and every tongue and every people and every nation. So God is no respecter of persons. If you're a certain race, that doesn't favor you or hinder you. It doesn't favor or hinder you if you are male or female. It's even with God. He respects faith. Amen, Pastor Ernie?
0: Amen. Amen.
1: Isn't that what God respects, the faith that we have?
0: Absolutely.
1: The Bible says without faith, it is impossible to please God. So we have to have faith. And that's why the confession of Jesus Christ, believing that just as the people in heaven said, you were slain, he died on the cross, and has redeemed us to God by thy blood. So I want to go over to 1 Corinthians chapter 15, because it tells us the gospel clearly with no hiddenness. So we go to 1 Corinthians chapter 15, and we'll just read the first couple verses. Moreover, brethren, I declare unto you the gospel. The gospel means the good news, which I preached unto you, which also you received and wherein ye stand, by which also ye are saved. Now, saved means you're saved from the penalty of sin. The Bible says the wages of sin is death, but the gift of God is eternal life through Jesus Christ our Lord. The wages, the price, the penalty for sin is death. And that sin, death, means separation from God in the place we spoke about earlier, the lake of fire. And then here is the gospel. For I delivered unto you, first of all, that which I received, how Christ Jesus died for our sins according to the scriptures, and that he was buried, and that he rose again the third day according to the scriptures. So that is, in a nutshell, the gospel. And what you need to do is like a lead-in to the gospel. In Luke chapter 24, verse 47, the Lord Jesus, one of the last things he said to the disciples before he ascended into heaven, it says, and that preach repentance and remission of sins. Repentance, remission of sins, is to do away with the penalty among all nations, beginning at Jerusalem. So what we need to do is repent. That's the lead-in to the gospel. And then actually, after we confess Christ as our Savior, the next thing we should do for discipleship is to be baptized. So the lead-in...
0: 1 hour. Or, no, no, one minute. 1 minute, John.
1: Okay. So right now, anyone can be in, have that same testimony in heaven that I shared right from their lips by believing Jesus Christ died for your sins, shed his blood on the cross, and that he rose bodily from the dead. If you will confess that, God promises you eternal life in heaven. So repentance, confession that you sinned and that Jesus Christ on the cross paid the penalty for your sins. He was buried, literally bodily rose from the dead, and you will have assurance of being in heaven with Jesus Christ. Okay, Pastor Ernie.
0: You know, John, people say, well, you know, you give that message every single, that invitation every night. You know, people hear it every night. Well, you know, every night we have new people listening to this radio program, and sometimes people have to hear it more than once. We're out of time, so we want to say good night.
1: Right.
0: God bless. Thanks for being here. And always, always, ready? Keep fighting the fight. Fight. Fight. Fight. Fight.
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7: A split decision for Luigi Mangione. I'm Lisa Brady, Fox News. A judge in that state case over the killing of a healthcare executive is excluding some of the evidence, but allowing key pieces to remain.
8: A gun and notebook, prosecutors say, link Luigi Mangione to the 2024 killing of United Healthcare CEO Brian Thompson will be allowed as evidence in his New York State murder trial, according to a ruling by Judge Gregory Caro, who also gave the defense some wins, granting a motion to suppress evidence found during what he called an improper, warrantless initial search of a backpack at the Pennsylvania McDonald's where Mangione was arrested. Among the inadmissible evidence, a loaded magazine, cell phone, passport, wallet, and computer chip.
7: Fox's Lillian Wu, the judge ruling that a later search at the police station following Mangione's arrest was lawful and that evidence can be used. The state trial is tentatively set to begin in September, followed by a federal trial expected this fall. President Trump, his two oldest sons, and the Trump Organization are dropping a lawsuit against the IRS over leaked tax returns in exchange for creation of what the Justice Department is calling an anti-weaponization fund, allowing a process for other claims of weaponization to be heard and addressed. DOJ says the fund will receive more than $1.7 billion from a perpetual appropriation for the department to settle and pay cases. Democrats and government watchdogs are calling it unprecedented and a corrupt arrangement and say they will fight it. Iran reportedly sending a revised proposal to Pakistani mediators.
9: This comes as the economic situation inside of Iran is getting worse each day due to the ongoing U.S. blockade of Iranian ports. CENTCOM says more than 80 commercial vessels have been redirected and four were disabled to enforce the blockade.
7: Fox's Trey Yingst in Tel Aviv. 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
14: Ray Gutfeld reacts to polling that shows more than a third of Democrats think that the latest assassination attempt against Trump was staged.
16: 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Americans no longer trust anything, and it was the left and their fellow travelers in the media who created that mindset. Why wouldn't people distrust our institutions, especially after they were lied to about a demented president, his criminal son, the border, crime, and a global pandemic? The same people who told us to trust the experts also told us Trump was a Russian asset and COVID came from anywhere but a Chinese lab. And now the media pretends to hate conspiracy thinking. Right. No, they don't. Not at all. This idea that Trump's near assassinations are staged, it works for them. It makes Trump the villain and not the victim. And if a person believes the attacks are staged, they're more likely to vote for a Democrat.
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6: Here's your latest weather forecast from the Talk of the Town, 97.7 FM and 1570 AM. For today, we'll have sunny skies. It'll be hot with a high near 90. For tonight, skies will be partly cloudy with a low near 70. Tuesday will be sunny, then a chance of afternoon thunderstorms with highs in the upper 80s. Tuesday night, we'll have a chance of showers and thunderstorms with lows in the mid-60s. Wednesday, we'll have a chance of rain showers with highs in the mid-60s. Wednesday night will be partly cloudy with a low in the mid-40s. And Thursday will be mostly sunny with highs in the upper 60s.
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1: Texas, that's right. I love this American ride.
2: Well, hello, everybody. Welcome to the Todd Starnes radio program. Happy to have you with us today on this very busy Monday edition of the show. By the way, as promised, all of you Georgia folks, we've got Martha Zoller coming up in just a little while, and she's going to explain what's going on here with the Georgia primary tomorrow. Two big primaries, well, three if you want to throw in Pennsylvania, but for the Republicans especially, you've got the Commonwealth of Kentucky, where all you know what is breaking loose, and all sorts of wild allegations directed at Thomas Massie. And then you have a situation in Georgia where President Trump may have endorsed the wrong guy. I mean, if you listen to MAGA World, they seem to be going towards Rick Jackson as opposed to Burt Jones. So a lot of things to go through with Martha Zoller. Also, we're going to talk to Victoria Churchill, who is a political reporter at the Daily Mail, and she's going to give us a breakdown of what happened over the weekend in Louisiana. And then we've got Kyle Campbell is going to be here. California politics, the Republicans are surging, and there is some new data showing Republicans in California are turning out en masse for early voting. This is huge. If all of these numbers hold true, this is really going to be huge for the America First movement. Ultimately, though, I was watching the numbers coming in from Louisiana, and ladies and gentlemen, that was, what is he, clinical, medical, political term? That was a butt thumping that happened over the weekend with Senator Bill Cassidy. And he has a very weird, ugly history with President Trump. He, of course, voted to convict the president on impeachment charges, and quite frankly, he should have resigned his office at that moment. But he did not. And over 70% of the Republican voters tossed this guy out of office Saturday. What an embarrassment. And by the way, Cassidy is still, he doesn't get it, or he doesn't want to get it, but we now just have one less rhino Republican in the U.S. Senate. And that's good news. Now, here's the question. You've got Julia Letlow, who's the congresswoman, and John Fleming, who is the state treasurer. Fleming is actually the more conservative of the two, but Letlow got Trump's endorsement, and she led the entire field of candidates. So she really dominated in her performance over the weekend. So the question is Letlow going to be another version of Bill Cassidy, or should voters really take a long, hard look at John Fleming? We're going to get both of those folks back, and we've had Letlow on a time or two, and we're going to get Fleming on the show as well, so we can kind of work through all of this. All that to say, good on all of you, all of the great listeners of the Todd Starnes Radio Show audience. You guys are engaged, you are paying attention, and you are doing your research when it comes to these Republican candidates, and you got to do it. You just have to, because in many cases, and I'll give you an example, in Tennessee, for example, which is a supermajority red state, you're going to have people running for office claiming to be Republicans when, in fact, they share the values of the Democrat Party. And we've watched that play out in places like Georgia, for example, and I would say Texas, for example. I want to start, though, with what happened over the weekend in Washington, D.C., you know, this big, huge event called Rededicate 250. Did any of you catch I thought it was fascinating, and I have some observations that I think are going to be a little controversial, because that entire event just left me with a weird vibe to it all. First of all, the organizers of this, they really did a lousy job of promoting it. I think hardly anybody knew about it. I had Robert Jeffress not actually mentioned it on our program, a couple of weeks ago, I wouldn't have known anything about it. Not a single thing. So the marketing surrounding this event was really terrible. And you know, they talked about what a massive gathering. They had about 10,000 people there, 10,000 people on the Washington Mall. To give you some comparison, about 250,000 people show up for the March for Life. So by that comparison, it was not a very large event. It was not a very well-attended event. And it was just strange to me. And I heard some of the speeches, and by and large, they actually had some very good people that were there speaking. One of them, our good friend, of course, Dr. Robert Jeffress. And the other guy, you had Dr. Jack Graham, you had Jonathan Falwell, and you had Franklin Graham. And those guys delivered some pretty powerful messages. I know President Trump spoke and Speaker Mike Johnson, but there were just dozens of others that just, I think there was an authenticity problem. Maybe that's what really bothered me about all. There was something not right about it. It was just off. Now, I want to play some audio here. This is from Franklin Graham. And Franklin Graham nailed it. And he's catching a lot of fire by what he said at the event. But I think ultimately this is the big problem facing our nation. Take a listen.
3: The spiritual climate of 2026 is vastly different than the country that our founding fathers established in 1776. The vast majority of Americans then had at least a basic understanding of the Bible. Today, the vast majority have little to no understanding of biblical truth. 250 years ago, the Bible was taught in schools. For many, it was their sole textbook. That doesn't mean everybody had faith, but they had a basic understanding and respect and knowledge of God's Word. Today, the Bible has been removed from our schools, and for the most part, the public square. But there is a downward moral decline, spiraling ever deeper into the mire. Things that never would have been talked about publicly just 30 years ago. Sinful behavior that should make us blush is now celebrated and flaunted on Main Street America. America has become morally rotten, completely sick with sin. Transgenderism, same-sex marriage, opening women's locker rooms to men are just the tip of the iceberg. Why do we need to rededicate ourselves? When God sent the flood and destroyed the earth, it was because man's heart had become so evil and violent. In the news, we see unimaginable violence, rapes, murders, mass shootings. On YouTube, there's so much violence. Movies, video games are full of violence. We have an insatiable appetite for violence. And I believe this grieves the heart of God and will bring his judgment if we don't repent as a nation.
2: Yeah, he's absolutely right here. And again, at least on this radio program, we truly believe, and I believe, that the main problem, the root of every single problem in America is what Franklin Graham just talked about there. We have strayed from God. Ultimately, every single issue that we are dealing with can come back to that one central theme. And yet, you've got a lot of these folks that were there, and it just seems as though they are gospel grifters, individuals that are up there, and it's all about them. And I want to play some audio. Do we have the Eric Metaxas? This was just really odd. It's just odd, and people are now saying things and doing things within the religious circle that are meant to elevate them, or at least to get people talking about them. And here's what Eric Metaxas had to say.
4: It's hard to believe that it would take two centuries for the Lord to raise up a great man to bring that ballroom finally to stand where it needs to stand. It's extraordinary. We only had to wait 200 years.
2: Did I hear that correctly? God raised up Donald Trump so that we could have a ballroom built on the. Is that what I heard? Can we play that again? I just want to make sure I understand what I heard, what I thought I heard.
4: It's hard to believe that it would take two centuries for the Lord to raise up a great man to bring that ballroom finally to stand where it needs to stand. It's extraordinary. We only had to wait 200 years.
2: So Metaxas is catching a lot of flack for this, and now he's coming back and saying, oh, it's you people. You don't know when I'm telling a joke. And so Metaxas is now saying that what you just heard, he was making a ha-ha joke. Ha-ha, funny joke. I missed the punchline. And clearly, so did the people in the crowd, because they're, like, applauding. They're cheering. They're agreeing with him. And I'm just getting, I don't know, I'm just getting a bad taste in my mouth overall about where this Christian thing is going in America right now. It's just in a weird spot. And I think we've really got to step back and re-examine this whole idea of celebrity Christian influencers. And they're all over the place. All over the place. And they're doing things, they're saying things to get money. And it's really not much different than the old television evangelists back in the day. Remember Jim and Tammy Baker and the big Heritage USA and all of that stuff. And I'm wondering, are we really, is that where we're going here? Is that where God wants us to go as a nation? So I'm just going to say this, and we'll, I'm curious to hear your thoughts on this, because I just think we are off. The whole messaging is off right now. And it's almost as if a lot of preachers are trying to be like Donald Trump. They are infatuated with the man's wealth, with the man's power, with the man's presence. And I've noticed, and maybe this is just me, because I've gotten messages from some of these folks out there, and I'm not going to name names. That's not the point of this, because there are really too many to name. But I can tell you who the good guys are, and the good guys are people like Paul Chappell, Robert Jeffress, Jack Graham, Franklin Graham, Jonathan Falwell. Those guys, those are good guys. But these other folks, they're literally falling all over themselves to try to stage, you know, worship gatherings at Mar-a-Lago and the White House and the Capitol Rotunda and the Washington Mall. And I know this because I get the messages asking for money. Todd, we need your help. We're going to spread the gospel at Mar-a-Lago. Okay, well, yeah, I'm glad, but aren't there Christians in Palm Beach, Florida who can do that? Why do you have to raise $100,000 to go and evangelize Mar-a-Lago at the ballroom? Because it's really not about that. And you know that because when you see the images from these events, everybody's wearing the tuxedos. The women are wearing the, you know, what, 25? I don't know, how much does it cost to wear a ball gown? What, $5,000 ball gown with the all the sparkles and all the whatnot? Do you really need all that to spread the gospel at Mar-a-Lago? And don't get me wrong, this may be genuine. I mean, raising all this cash to host the events at the high-dollar celebrity venues where they all get decked out in designer fashion, that may be perfectly genuine. Or it may be somewhat insincere, a gospel grift. Again, only God knows somebody's heart, right? Only God knows that. So that's that, I suppose. But I just got to tell you, I would love to see that same sort of intensity and excitement and enthusiasm within, I don't know, our local churches when we're trying to evangelize our own communities. Because ultimately, I don't know, worship night at Mar-a-Lago 2026 may be fun, but I don't think that's ultimately how we're going to make America great again. 901-260-5926, our telephone number. That's 901-260-5926. This is the Todd Stern Show.
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13: Hi, I'm Gary LaVox from Rascal Flatts. 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
14: All right, welcome back, everybody. This is the Todd Starnes Radio Show. Great to have you with us today. Our telephone number, by the way, 901-260-5926. That's 901-260-5926. And again, going back to something Robert Jeffers said yesterday, and there should have been a million people on the Washington Mall yesterday. There really should have been. And I'm wondering what sort of a message it sends when only 10,000 people showed up for this event. This was supposed to be a major call to the Christians of America to really rededicate themselves. And I didn't get that vibe aside from the ministers that I mentioned to you earlier. But Robert Jeffers said something that really caught my attention. Take a listen.
15: These leaders who loved our country and loved our God would be called Christian nationalists today. And it is a title they would have gladly embraced. By the way, if being a Christian nationalist means loving Jesus Christ and loving America, count me in.
14: Yeah, I'm with you, Dr. Jeffress. And, you know, that's the other side of this issue. And one of the reasons why I think we have to be so very careful when we're out there claiming to do things in the name of Christ for America, you need to make sure you're not one of these gospel grifters, because ultimately the other side is going to call you out on it. And the fact of the matter is that we are meant to be a Christian nation, ladies and gentlemen. That's ultimately what this was supposed to be. We are our nation. When you look at our founding fathers and their intentions with our documents, We were meant to be a Christian nation. Are we living up to those ideals? No, of course not. That's why we call it the Great American Experiment. But Dr. Jeffers is right, because now there are those on the other side who are trying to marginalize Christianity in the public marketplace. And they're saying, well, these Christians, you can practice your faith in your church house, but you just can't bring it out into the culture at large. And Dr. Jeffers is right when he says, you know, fine, if that's going to be your definition of Christian nationalism, that you love God and you love America, well, great, call me a Christian nationalist as well. Absolutely agree with what Dr. Jeffers had to say there. So we'll keep you updated on this. It just really rubs me the wrong way when I know that people are taking advantage of the good-hearted Christian people of this country. And it was almost like watching, in some components, it was like watching one of those, I don't know, one of those Christian TV networks where they're always asking for money, and that if you give them $20, God's going to turn your $20 into $100. What do they call them, prosperity gospel preachers? All of them have their own little private jets. Jeez, Alou. Anyway, 901-260-5926. No, there's nothing wrong with a private jet. What I'm just saying, it's, you know, I fly commercial. There's nothing wrong with, you know. Sometimes, would Jesus fly in a private jet? Probably not. I don't know. But if you ask these prosperity gospel guys, you better believe it. And he would drive around in a Rolls Royce. All right. Hey, ladies and gentlemen, very exciting as the clock is now ticking. The book is going to be in bookstores very, very soon. My brand new book, it's called The Golden Age, How Trump Saved America. And I want you to read a copy of this book, and you can pre-order a copy right now. 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You don't have to go down to the bookstore. You can do it all online, and you'll be among the very first to get your copy of The Golden Age, How Trump Saved America. All right, hang tight, everybody. Got to take a quick break. This is The Todd Stern Show.

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3: News. I'm Gianna Gelosi. A state judge allowing prosecutors to use a gun and a notebook as evidence at Luigi Mangione's murder trial, but is suppressing other evidence found in the backpack at the time of his arrest. Fox's Eric Sean.
4: So it's the bullet magazine, his cell phone, his passport, his wallet, and a computer chip will not be allowed into evidence. The gun, the weapon that police say was used to kill Brian Thompson, the United Healthcare CEO, will be allowed into evidence.
3: Attorneys for President Trump filed a motion today in Florida to withdraw his $10 billion lawsuit against the IRS over leaks of his tax returns.
5: The court filing does not mention any settlement between President Trump and the IRS. However, ABC News reported last week a potential deal would create a $1.7 billion fund.
3: That's Fox's Jared Halpern. 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
6: This is Franklin Graham. I think when there's a crisis anywhere in the world, God wants us to be there, to care for those that are suffering.
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5: 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For today, we'll have sunny skies. It'll be hot with a high near 90. For tonight, skies will be partly cloudy with a low near 70. Tuesday will be sunny, then a chance of afternoon thunderstorms with highs in the upper 80s. Tuesday night, we'll have a chance of showers and thunderstorms with lows in the mid-60s. Wednesday, we'll have a chance of rain showers with highs in the mid-60s. Wednesday night will be partly cloudy with a low in the mid-40s. And Thursday will be mostly sunny with highs in the upper 60s. 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
6: All right, heading out to Greenville, North Carolina over the weekend. Going to be speaking at a commencement address and then speaking at People's Baptist Church there in Greenville, North Carolina. So any of our great listeners there in the area, we'll be telling you more about that later on in the week. Again, welcome back to the Todd Starnes Radio Show. Great to have you with us. And again, this interesting polling data, and a lot of it is, it's all over the place, the numbers. And to help us understand what's going on in the gubernatorial race there, Kyle Campbell, who is the host of the Politically Basic podcast, also a great Republican strategist. Kyle, good to have you back with us.
7: Hey, Todd, always great to be with you. Thanks so much for having me today.
6: Yeah, well, first of all, I want to get your take on what happened over the weekend. I mean, this was a good old-fashioned butt-whooping, as we say, in the southern states. Bill Cassidy, I mean, losing what, almost 70% of the Republican base said, we're done with you.
7: Right. Well, even Donald Trump, who had a huge hand in this, of course, he posted something quite entertaining, as he often does, which was him taking a good old crack at a golf ball, and it, of course, smacks right into Bill Cassidy's head. You know, he doesn't shy away from maybe potentially hammering that final nail into somebody's political career coffin. But this is highly interesting to us as we weigh the importance and value of the president's endorsement. And you can look at what Bill Cassidy has done in his past and understand why the president wanted to see him step aside and bring new leadership into the Republican Party. And, you know, the people really agreed with that. This is someone who voted quite, you know, arguably the most damaging potential vote to the president in his history, not just political history, but this would have caused great damage to his legacy, his family, his personal life, which was to vote to convict him over January 6th and to impeach him. And so, you know, he, over the years, Todd has tried to come back around and play nice with the president and get back on his good side, but there was just too much damage done. So the president brought someone else in. It was seemed to land really well with the voters. And Bill Cassidy is out. And so it'll be interesting to see how he goes off and licks his wounds and what he's going to say against the president potentially. But wow, this has reverberated, of course, across the entire country as we see Thomas Massey stepping up now to see what happens in his primary. And of course, it's reached all the way out here to California in this gubernatorial. So presidential endorsement, especially President Trump's, really certainly having a huge impact and effect still even today.
6: You know, it's interesting you mentioned California, and we've got some new data.

0: At and this is coming from Reform California. They've been taking a look at the early voting ballot returns. And Democrats, right now, the Democrat share of early voting is 41%, Republicans 34%. That's not terribly surprising. But one of the things that I find very interesting is those numbers, the Democrat numbers are down 7% from 2022, and the Republican numbers are up 8% from 2022. What do you make of that?
1: Well, this is big news for us out here in California. We saw what Republicans and just fed up voters in general can do in an election that matters. We saw that in 2024. We had massive Republican turnout and high voting percentage for Donald Trump. Well, now we have a jungle primary upon us with this gubernatorial, and it's really thrown a lot of wrenches in the process. But these early ballot returns are remarkable. We haven't seen energy and numbers like this in a very long time, and I think they're even surpassing 2024 and what happened there. So it is an all-out ballot harvesting battle going on out here on the West Coast, and a lot of great energy, a lot of people really excited to try to see if we can establish some new leadership. We don't even have a single Democrat candidate in this gubernatorial race, Todd, who's getting any kind of energy or exciting the people and the voters at all, and things are just continuing to get worse by the day out here. So really energized to see these ballot returns and excited for what we're going to see happen on June 2nd, but we've got to keep the momentum going.
0: Yeah, I'm all for that. And I think, look, ultimately, it's going to be a massive uphill climb here, just based on the demographics. However, you know, when you look at the latest polling data, and the last numbers I saw, Kyle, were from Emerson College. They had Javier Becerra hopping up into the lead at 19% of the vote, then Steve Hilton, 17%, Tom Steyer, 16%, and Chad Bianco, 10%. The Republicans are going to have to, I think, do you think we're going to see the Republicans coalesce around Hilton and just to give him a bit more of a surge and some buffer between him and Steyer?
1: Well, I sure hope that would be the case. I'm not terribly convinced that's going to happen. There are a lot of calls for Chad Bianco to endorse Steve Hilton. You know, this is a race about egos, which is why you see 61, 62 names on the ballot for governor alone. And these people who are polling kind of at that 10% or below, we've got Katie Porter, Matt Mahan, they're still in, they're still fighting. And so, again, it really comes down to who's going to get strategic and how do the parties properly motivate candidates to step aside and get behind the leader. So I would love to say, you know, in a perfect world, that Chad Bianco would put the full weight of his support behind Steve Hilton and really make sure he gets across that primary finish line. But a lot of people are saying, you know, it's just not going to happen. You have a lot of diehard Bianco fans out here. But again, a lot of candidates still slicing the pie on the left. So at this point, it's anyone's game, and we're just going to see how far split those votes get here in the next couple of weeks.
0: Yeah, I have not shied away from saying this, but I've been somewhat disappointed in Steve Hilton's messaging. I'm not seeing and it may be his personality. I don't know, but I'm looking for somebody. I kind of want that Spencer, a little bit of Spencer Pratt in Steve Hilton, and really Chad Bianco. But I think Bianco actually in that last debate did a better job than Hilton of conveying, you know, the disgust and the frustration with Democrat Party rule.
1: You know what's interesting? I just interviewed Steve Hilton for the third time. I got him in person. We sat down in L.A., and he is fired up more than I have seen him this entire last year. And I'm excited to release this episode because he talks about that very thing, about not being moderate, about being aggressive and getting in there. But at the end of the day, one of the biggest challenges for whoever becomes our next governor, especially if it is Steve Hilton, is he has a Democrat supermajority he's got to work with here. It's like walking the tightrope. You have to work with very entrenched, very established, well-funded by the unions, mostly Democrats here in this state. And so I think he's doing a very good job of being diplomatic. And that's what we need. We need someone who's listening to the people, who can work with the cards already dealt in this state and try to start fixing some of these issues. I'm still a huge Steve Hilton fan. I love to see him at the top of the polls. And we are just praying that the voters get out there, get those ballots back. Do it now. Don't wait for June 2nd, please. And hope that we can see him at least make it into the primary and give us a shot out here.
0: Definitely. Kyle Campbell joining us, host of Politically Basic podcast. You know, Kyle, I mentioned Spencer Pratt, and I'm really enjoying his campaign. I'm not quite sure he would know how to run the city if he actually got elected. But honestly, I don't think you could do any worse than what the Democrats have already done. How's all that playing out?
1: Well, exactly just as you said it, Todd. You know, people are so energized around Spencer because he's a real human who's experienced, unfortunately, the disasters one after the other that have affected him personally, his hometown, his community. And Karen Bass just keeps doubling down on, you know, they have done nothing wrong and everything she's done is just fine. And she is acting in a lot of ways as Governor Newsom has acted over this past few years of, you know, nothing to see here, just keep gaslighting the people. And to the people of LA's credit, they are not having it anymore. And I'll tell you, you know, Spencer Pratt's a smart guy. I think he's got his JD from USC or somewhere very reputable like that. He knows what it takes. And one thing he said in the debate that I really appreciated, he said, you know, I'll be a leader. I'll be the CEO of the city. And I don't purport to know everything about every department or how to run every part of this, you know, massive city with 14, 15 million people, but he will bring in the right people to get the city back on track. And I think the voters are really resonating with that. Plus, these AI ads are just an absolute blast to watch.
0: Yes.
1: And they're spot on. They're not
0: brilliant.
1: Wrong.
0: No, not at all. You know, I saw that interview, and I thought it was the perfect answer, you know, that he knows how to bring in the best people, which is, you know, the argument Trump made. You know, hey, I've never done politics before, but I'm going to bring in the best people. So it was a good answer. All right, Kyle, we're going to leave it there, and great intel, and we'll be checking in with you very soon. Thank you.
1: Thank you, sir, and congrats on the book. Can't wait for that.
0: Well, thank you very much. So Kyle Campbell, everybody, host of the Politically Basic podcast, and you've got to download that podcast. She does a terrific job, and, of course, you're going to want to catch that interview she did with Steve Hilton as well. 901-260-5926. How are you feeling today, ladies and gentlemen? You know, we're getting into the summer months, and it is going to be a very fast pace as we head to the midterms. How are you feeling right now? What are things looking like? Any concerns you have for Republicans heading into the midterms? Give us a call. 901-260-5926. That's 901-260-5926. 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
0: Well, we've been talking a lot about how this time of year is crazy, insanely wild. You got the ball games, kids, grandkids schedules, yard work, you're outside more, on the go. And let's be honest, there's no time to be perfect. No perfect diet, no perfect routine. And I think that's where a lot of people get stuck, because we've been told if you can't do it perfectly, it won't work. 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Most people are not failing. They're just missing a piece.
3: 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It needed a boost. And when I added Calitrin, I was able to lose 40 pounds.
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0: 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By the way, it's also for businesses. So if you want a business plan or a residential family plan, they've got you taken care of. Dylan, over the weekend, videos, there's just insanity. This was happening in Washington, D.C. in the Navy Yard, which Ben Dieter tells me is a really high-end, it's a fun, kind of funky neighborhood. A lot of young professionals live there. And so the thugs have been targeting Navy Yard, and they're doing these, what do they call them, teen takeovers? Have you heard about these?
16: I have, and I'm not loving it. How it's uprising right now. Yeah.
0: So I'm just going to say what needs to be said here. I know I don't normally do that, but it needs to be said. We got a problem in this country. And if this is happening all over the place, literally all over the place, dozens of these, and it's really not a takeover, it's a mob action. These people are rioting. And in every single instance, they are black teenagers. We've got a problem. Now, if this had been, and if you're looking at six or seven of these attacks every weekend in cities across America, and they were all Muslims, you'd be having people demanding that we send in the military, the National Guard. You'd be calling it domestic terrorism. There would be wall-to-wall coverage. But because they're black teenagers, everyone's afraid to talk about it. Well, it's just part of their culture, Todd. No, that is not. If that is part of that culture, they can take that culture to some other country, because that's not how we're supposed to live. I am watching this video coming out of is it Chipotle? I always have a problem with this. How do you say it? Is it Chipotle? Chipotle.
16: Not Chipotle, Todd.
0: It's
16: it not is Chipotle.
0: Chipotle.
16: Yes.
0: Chipotle. Why can't they just name it like McDonald's? Everybody knows how to say McDonald's. Or Burger King.
16: Yeah.
0: Or Sonic.
16: Doesn't sound very American.
0: All right, so it's Chipotle.
16: Chipotle.
0: Okay, so anyway, so they're rioting in a Chipotle, and they're literally picking up the chairs, and they're beating people over their heads with the chairs. These are wooden chairs. And, you know, Chipotle is not like, you know, Subway. Not that I had anything wrong with Subway, but it's like, you know, it's not in the ghetto of fast food establishments is what I'm trying to get at. No, Dylan, I'm not saying Subway is. I'm just saying it's just got to work with me here. All right. So anyway, I'm watching this video, and there's something that happened that nobody's talking about at the end of this video. I've got it up on our Facebook page. At the end, you can see white customers, and they're all like, they're all sort of together out of the view of the camera, but the camera swings over, and you see the white dads are protecting their children from this mob. Now, there are going to be people out there, well, that's Starnes, he's just racist. I dare somebody to call in and say that, because I want to know why. Why is it that, what makes me a racist? I'm just telling you that this is happening all over the country. Someone just sent me video out of Norfolk, Virginia, where they literally, the kids did the road takeovers, where they're doing the donuts, they're setting fires, they're literally setting fires. It looked like some sort of, I don't know, Mad Max dystopian world, and it was Norfolk, Virginia over the weekend. Now, I like what Jeanine Pirro said, and Jeanine Pirro is out there. She's the U.S. attorney in D.C., and she said that at least within her realm, they're going to start charging the parents. But I say we need to start charging these kids as adults. Forget, enough is enough. You know right from wrong, right? That's we certainly hope that those parents, or I suspect many of them are single-family homes, at least they're being taught right from wrong. But maybe, just maybe, what needs to happen here is we need to stop talking so much about the redistricting and start focusing on the bigger issue. And the bigger issue is, these are no longer teen takeovers. These are black domestic terrorists. And at the end of the day, I want to think about this. Think about the guy who owns the Chipotle franchise there in Navy Yards. How do you think that guy feels? Watching his business being destroyed. You think people are going to want to go back and eat there? No, because they're afraid that a bunch of black kids are going to storm in and beat the living crap out of everybody. And I think it's high time for us to stop pussyfooting around. Yes, I said it, ladies and gentlemen. Stop pussyfooting around. We've got to stand up, and we've got to start addressing the issue. Now, if it was a bunch of white rednecks with no teeth and mullets out there causing all the mayhem at KFC, you better believe I would be shouting the same thing. But right now, this is everywhere. And I suspect, and hear me out on this, I suspect that many of you are just, you're tired of it. You're just fatigued. But this is the reality that we have in America right now. And I hate it. By the way, and I don't want to irritate the White House here, but it's happening again in Memphis. I mean, it's getting ugly out there. Dylan, come over the weekend, had a couple of Dodge Chargers chasing each other down Poplar Avenue.
16: Yeah, I'm not surprised at all.
0: They literally had in Norfolk, Virginia. We'll post this video on our website. They have a flamethrower. Where do you get a flamethrower? How dare you, Todd? This is part of their culture. We marched in the 1960s so the children could have flamethrowers and beat the living hell out of people at Chipotle's. Did I say it right?
16: No.
0: I didn't. It's not Chipotle?
16: You said Chipotle's.
0: Oh. Well, I was plural.
16: There's more than one happening. In.
0: Could be. I don't know. Free at last. Free at last. Beat the hell out of people down at the Chipotle. I don't think that's how that speech was supposed to go, but maybe that's just me. All right, hang tight, everybody. Hour two of The Big Show coming up next.
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17: The president could face a new legal fight on Lisa Brady, Fox News, as the Justice Department announces a compensation fund for people claiming political prosecutions.
18: President Trump and members of his family agreed to drop a lawsuit against the IRS in exchange for the Justice Department creating a $1.7 billion anti-weaponization fund. Acting Attorney General Todd Blanche says the fund sets up a lawful process for victims of lawfare and weaponization. Government watchdogs and Democrats say the fund has little oversight and will benefit friends of the president with meritless claims. The lawsuit against the IRS was filed in response to the leak of tax records by an agency contractor.
17: Fox's Jared Halpern at the White House. Former South Carolina attorney Alec Murdoch is now suing former court clerk Becky Hill, accusing her of tampering with the jury at his murder trial. Last week, the state Supreme Court tossed out the convictions for killing his wife and son, largely over Hill's role. The state does plan to retry Murdoch. A key ruling in the state case against Luigi Mangione, who's accused of killing healthcare executive Brian Thompson in New York City and was arrested days later in Pennsylvania. The judge granting a defense motion to suppress evidence, but not all of it.
19: Mangione was nabbed as he was sitting at the McDonald's, and police officer Christy Wasser looked through his backpack. She found a bullet magazine wrapped in wet underwear and other items. She then took that backpack to the police station, where she found the gun police said was used to kill Thompson. Judge Kara ruled the search at McDonald's was not legal, and what was found there will not be allowed at the trial. Caro, though, is allowing what Wasser found in the backpack at the police station. That includes the 9mm gun, silencer, and notebook. Prosecutors call his manifesto, but lawyers say is a diary.
17: Fox's Eric Sean. Mangione also faces a federal trial, with the New York State trial tentatively set to begin first in September. 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
2: I'm Jerry Willis, and this is the Fox Business Report.
3: Stocks have been mixed to lower, but the major averages briefly rose following a report out of Saudi Arabia that suggested Iran might be open to a long-term nuclear freeze. Florida-based Next Era Energy is buying Dominion Energy. The all-stock deal will create the world's largest regulated electric utility business, the combination expected to help provide energy to customers and data centers. United Health Group shares down 2%. Berkshire Hathaway sold United Health and other smaller holdings, but it boosted investment in Delta and Macy's, and both of those stocks up more than 2%. The U.S. Supreme Court has declined to hear Eli Lilly's challenge to a 2014 lawsuit that accused the company of shortchanging drug rebates to Medicaid. Lilly denies wrongdoing. That's your Fox Business Report. I'm Jenny Coselda. 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
12: Here's your latest weather forecast from the Talk of the Town, 97.7 FM and 1570 AM. For today, we'll have sunny skies. It'll be hot with a high near 90. For tonight, skies will be partly cloudy with a low near 70. Tuesday will be sunny, then a chance of afternoon thunderstorms with highs in the upper 80s. Tuesday night will have a chance of showers and thunderstorms with lows in the mid-60s. Wednesday will have a chance of rain showers with highs in the mid-60s. Wednesday night will be partly cloudy with a low in the mid-40s. And Thursday will be mostly sunny with highs in the upper 60s.
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0: Hello, everybody. Welcome to Hour 2 of The Big Show. Great to have you with us today. Write down our telephone number. You will need this if you plan on calling in. 901-260-5926. That's 901-260-5926. Well, tomorrow, a big day in the state of Georgia. Voters there, Republican voters, heading to the polls in a high-stakes race, actually a couple of them, for governor and the Senate. I want to go right away to our Patriot Mobile Newsmaker line. I figured the best person who knows how to talk about this, Martha Zoller, who is a talk radio host and political analyst, our good friend from WDUN. Martha, hope you're doing well.
1: I'm doing great, Todd. How are you?
0: Martha, I'm well. Thank you for asking. And I know you're on the road, and we hope to be able to wave at you on the interstate as you pass through Memphis.
1: That's right, because I'm on my way to Arizona.
0: Oh, sweet mercy. That's a long drive.
1: But when your daughter asked you, her husband started a new job 3 weeks ago, and then she had to get the car and the dog out there. So she said, Mama, will you come? And of course I am.
0: Well, you're a great mom, and you're going to have a great road trip. And just remember, it's like 300 degrees in Arizona. So,
1: okay, I will.
0: Martha, speaking of hot potatoes, can we talk about this election? I think a lot of people around the country are just flat out confused about what's going on here. And I know we're going to have Burt Jones on my Newsmax show later tonight. Give us the lowdown. What do you think's going to happen tomorrow?
1: You know, obviously these are separate party primaries, so you've got to be careful about getting people out. And right now, the Democrats are outpacing us heavily. Now, that doesn't matter right now. When it matters is in November. And so we've got that kind of issue, but they have the most number of people on the ballot that they've had in 30 years. So they've got a long ballot. We've got a long ballot. So the two top races on the top on the Republican side are, of course, the governor's race to replace Governor Kemp and the Senate race. So as far as the Senate race goes, Derek Dooley is surging. You know, everybody was scratching their head when the governor put his resources behind Derek Dooley. But I'm telling you what, Governor Kemp did not just cut a couple of ads. He and his wife and his family have been campaigning with Derek Dooley for a month now. They have been going all over the state, and the numbers are surging. There was a poll that came out last night that had Derek Dooley in the number one spot. But again, that's one poll. That's an outlier, but it is moving in that direction. So I think that's going to be Mike Collins and Derek Dooley in the 1-2 spot. And then in the governor's race, it's a little trickier because we had this earthquake that happened at the beginning of February when Rick Jackson got into the race. He was not expected. He's a guy that everybody has come to raise money for everything over the years. I've known him for 15 years. Never in a million years thought he would run. But his message of foster care to billionaire has really resonated with women. And, you know, we have a big problem with squishy Republican women in Georgia. You know, sometimes they vote with us and sometimes they don't. And so this story of his has resonated with women, and he's getting the kind of polling numbers, again, the only poll that matters is tomorrow, on women voters that Johnny Isaacson used to get. Johnny
0: really
1: was the only guy that could ever get, he would get 5 or 6 or 7% more women voters than the average Republican. So he's there. Burt Jones was kind of, you know, off his feet for a few weeks when Rick first got in, and then he's gotten back on track again. But as you know, the Trump endorsement in Georgia has worked for Burt in the past, but we have a iffy record on Trump endorsement.
0: Martha, let me jump in here, because Fox 5 out of Atlanta, they did a story on the Insider Advantage poll. That's our good buddy Matt Towery. And those guys are,
1: yes,
0: they have a really long track record of getting these things right.
1: To your point,
0: they're saying that both of those races look like they're going to be heading to a runoff. And I'm curious, though, about because there's another component to all of this. And it involves two other candidates. One is Raffensperger and the other is Carr. And they appear to be splitting votes who are not aligned with President Trump. What are you hearing about their influence?
1: Yeah, so you've got Jones and Jackson who are competing for the Trump vote, and the MAGA turnout has been pretty strong, okay? And then you've got these other two guys that Raffensperger of Co. first in 2022 went from the guy nobody would have lunch with to the guy that won his reelection as Secretary of State. He's also a self-funder. Chris Carr is the only one that is not a self-funder but has raised more money on his own, you know, take out the money that these guys are giving themselves, but he's raised more money than any other candidate. So there is an opportunity for one of those candidates to end up in second place. And what I've been saying is that I don't know if it's going to be Jackson or Jones in the first place slot, but it's going to be one of the, it looks like it might be Jackson just by the continued polling. But I think there's an opportunity for one of these candidates to slip in there because the number one candidate has been undecided for this whole cycle.
0: Martha Zoller joining us. She is a host at WDUN Radio in Gainesville, Georgia, a sharp political analyst. And Martha's been doing this a long time, looking at these Georgia races. Martha, I think just a lot of people are trying to get their head wrapped around what is going on in Georgia politics. You know, it is, I mean, people assumed it was a red state. You've got two Democrats, you know, representing you guys in the U.S. Senate. What is the current state of affairs there in Georgia?
1: Yeah, I think we're a pink state. You know, we're a light red state. I think that what happened in 2021 was that, you know, with all due respect to the president, he came and campaigned for the runoff, and he said you can vote, but your vote might not count. We had 430,000 Republicans that stayed home in that runoff. And I'm not blaming anybody, but that's what happened. And so we've got these two Democrats, but let's not forget that John Ossoff only won by 50,000 votes. Brian Kemp won by 100,000, and then the first time by 50,000. So we're tight. We're very tight. And I think that, you know, the question I always want to ask John Ossoff in this cycle is that he doesn't have an opponent, and he spent $35 million. You know, I don't understand that. He says he's spending it on research. And then we've got Senate candidates. So the Senate candidate has got to drive the day. If we have the right Senate candidate in there, and I'd be happy with either any of these guys. I think we could coalesce around any of these guys and get them over the finish line, because Ossoff is assuming that he's going to win because of all this momentum up and down the ballot. But I don't know. You know, I'm feeling very good about that Senate seat.
0: Well, this is interesting. I will say this. It's a good thing Tennesseans can't cross the border and vote. Otherwise, Derek Dooley might have a hard problem, might have a hard time there among Tennessee fans.
1: That's true. So let me ask you a question. I mean, one of the big things they're throwing at Derek Dooley is that he did not vote for about 20 years, and he started voting again in 2024. And he said that it was because he was totally focused on his career. He didn't want to take sides. And that COVID changed him, you know, so he looked 22 and 24. I think that's an issue that people like us care about. I don't know if it's an issue that regular voters care about. What do you think?
0: Yeah, there you go. I mean, Martha, it seems to me, and I think Time Magazine even did a piece about just how chaotic things are right now in Georgia politics, which is not a bad thing, you know, but again, I think eventually people are going to have to coalesce around candidates, and we've got to make sure, and this is really the lesson across the nation, is that Republicans are going to have to be electing electable people in the general election.
1: Yeah, we're not going to have the Herschel Walker problem with Derek Dooley, I can tell you that. I mean, Derek has kind of grown on me. I have not endorsed in this race, but what I like about him is because of that coaching background, he handles the press really well. You know, he knows how to give a press conference where people are yelling at him. So, you know, I think he has grown on me over time, and I'm telling you what, the governor has put his resources behind him. Mike Collins has the best organization. He's in 159 counties. So, if I were picking today, I'd say the two of them.
0: All right. Good stuff. All right. Well, Martha, we'll let you get on with your journey as you make your way across the U.S. of A. I'm sorry to say, you know, we've got two Buc-ee's under construction on either side of Memphis, but they're not open yet, Martha.
1: Well, that's OK. okay, because the last time I was in a Buc-ee's, I had a panic attack.
0: It's somewhat over.
1: There was so much going on.
0: All of that meat, it's so overwhelming. I understand.
1: It is.
0: All right. Well, Martha, safe travels, and hope everybody gets settled there in Arizona.
1: Well, thank you, Todd, and best to you, and I've been praying for you.
0: Well, thanks, Martha. I really do appreciate that. Thank you. The great Martha Zoller, everybody, on the road, and she was so kind, and she's got a lot of stuff going on, but I knew she is the one who knows a lot about what's happening there in Georgia. Well, I'm curious, all of our Georgia listeners, who do you guys like here in the primary? And it sounds like you've got guys. The MAGA voters are split right now, and that's going to be the big question mark. Is who gets into the primary or in the runoff rather? And Matt Towery says both of those races, Senate and gubernatorial, going to runoffs in Georgia. All right, our telephone number 901-260-5926. Again, that number 901-260-5926. 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
0: Hi, this is Todd Stearns. 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Why are radical Islamists and radical progressives groups that could not be more different working together? The answer will shock you. Dr. Michael Youssef has spent decades studying this from the inside, and in his most urgent book yet, An Unholy Alliance, he tears the mask off a coordinated assault on American freedom and Judeo-Christian civilization. Foreign funding, institutional cowardice, cultural infiltration in our schools, our cities, and even our churches. It is not a conspiracy theory. This is happening right now. An Unholy Alliance gives you the 1,400-year backstory behind today's headlines and a practical action plan to fight back with faith and courage. Dr. Youssef says this is the wake-up call the church needs now. 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
0: Wow, when did NASCAR go woke? If you would have asked me, of all the sports out there, a NASCAR would have been like at the bottom of the list, that there was no way humanly possible that NASCAR would ever go the way of the NFL or the WNBA. So anyway, a couple of stories here from the weekend, and this is the headline from OutKick. Bubba Wallace seeing red after being wrecked. Female driver rage quits and cries. Cry? There's no crying in NASCAR. What's going on here? Dylan, I didn't realize that women actually drive in NASCAR.
16: Oh, my gosh. No comment.
0: So, anyway.
16: I actually didn't know that either.
0: Well, yeah, I was surprised. I thought they could wave the flags, you know, and give the trophy at the end of the race. I'm in so much trouble right now. It's not even funny. I think my own heart valve did a couple of extra rotations here. So anyway, apparently one of the female drivers, do we call them driverettes? What do we call the lady drivers? Is there a name for that? So according to OutKick Sports, and I like OutKick, but man, their writing is just awful. It's really just not good. And it's always hard to actually find the actual story. But according to OutKick Sports, one of the female drivers just got really upset and decided just to call it a day. And she's just done. This story, by the way, is like 700 pages long. Her name is Natalie Decker. Are you familiar with her? Do you follow?
16: No, I don't know.
0: Anyway, according to one report, Natalie Decker has no business on a racetrack, and she embarrasses everyone every time she speaks beyond over her existence in NASCAR. And I think some of the male drivers say that she is she's not very fast. Does she always tell the other drivers to slow down? Maybe that's it. Slow down. Turn here. This is the headline for the New York Post. Emotional Natalie Decker goes on wild. Explicative. Oh, you know, these blasted pop-ups on these social media pages, they're killing me. We don't do that on ToddStearns.com. Emotional Natalie Decker goes on wild, explicative-filled rant before dropping out mid-NASCAR race. This series blanking sucks, she said. Miss Decker competing Friday in Dover, Delaware in the Craftsman Truck Series, finished 81 laps before bowing out of the competition. She was communicating with her team, which wanted her to come to the pit road for a pass-through penalty. Decker admitted that she didn't want to keep doing this. You guys, I'm trying my best to hold my blank together, but I don't want to keep doing this. You know, this is going to be like, we need a female version of Ricky Bobby now. I think that's what we're going to need.
16: That's the sequel.
0: Well, he only had two sons, so one of them will have to transition, but it could yep, still work.
16: That's it. That, you just made the movie right there. Texas Ranger.
0: This is brutal. The 28-year-old's team, once the 28-year-old's team told her that if she didn't want to continue competing, she should come in, Decker used more explicatives. Does she know that everybody can hear this? I'm just wondering. She says, there's just so many blanky things that I could say right now, and I'm just trying to keep it together about the blanking director of the series. She was trying to compose. You know, I mean, this is a dangerous thing because you're on the road, you're in a vehicle, and she's, like, raging right now. I mean, she could have, like, just, I don't know, gone bonkers. Road rage. Decker says that she's just very upset with all of this. She gave birth to her son Levi in 2025, made her return to NASCAR last August in the O'Reilly series after over a year off. I'm sorry, but what does that have to do with anything? In the wake of Friday's race, Decker took to Instagram to post that she's going to continue fighting out there on the race course. You know, this is a problem. You let the gals drive in the NASCAR races, and then they get all emotional about it. I'm in such trouble right now. These are the drugs. These are the cardiac drugs talking, Dylan. I'm just saying.
16: Sure.
0: Here's what she wrote. I am not going to lie. I am really disappointed in myself because after all those... Oh, stop. Has a guy ever said anything like this? I mean, if they get mad, they just go punch somebody.
16: Yeah, true.
0: I'm not going to lie. I'm really disappointed in myself because after all those penalties mentally, I never recovered. I know there's going to be a lot of hate around my last two weekends racing, and nothing you can say is worse than how hard I am on myself right now. But I'm going to push myself to get through this and control what I can control moving forward and show up to my next race with a smile on my face and fire in me to keep doing what I love. You know, this is exactly what Richard Petty would have said back in the day. As he was swigging, I don't know, green fermented lawn clippings. This is the state of NASCAR, ladies and gentlemen. Look, it's crazy. There was a time when all the races were just completely sold out, and they're not anymore. And I think people are just, they're throwing their hands in the air and saying, we're done with all of this. We're done spending all the money. We're done investing our time and energy into this wokeness that has sort of infested the sport. So I'm in big trouble. I mean, it's basically WNBA on wheels. The drivers are pretty hot, though. I mean, if you're going to, you know, just an observation. We don't judge here on the Todd Starnes Radio Show. Hang tight. We'll be back, I think.

0: 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I'm one of them. 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And we've got a trusted ally on our side, an organization we can rely on, Easter Seals. Easter Seals is leading the way to full equity, inclusion, and access to healthcare, employment, and education for people with disabilities, families, and communities. 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
2: News. I'm Therese Crowley. Telltale evidence will be admitted in the murder trial of Luigi Mangione, charged with gunning down UnitedHealthcare CEO Brian Thompson.
3: The key piece of evidence, the alleged murder weapon, will be allowed in, but the judge threw out other evidence against Luigi Mangione.
2: Fox's Eric Shawn says the gun, the silencer, and Mangione's red diary will all be admitted at his state murder trial. President Trump urging Iran to come back to the table fast before there's nothing left. U.S. officials say President Trump wants a deal to end the war, but military strikes are back on the table over Iran's repeated refusal to give up its nuclear options. Planet Earth in a close call with an asteroid. Asteroid 2026 JH2 hurtles past just 56,000 miles away. That's one quarter the distance of the moon. 5:23 Eastern. See it at Virtual Telescope. 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
7: Here's your latest weather forecast from the talk of the town, 97.7 FM and 1570 AM. For today, we'll have sunny skies. It'll be hot with a high near 90. For tonight, skies will be partly cloudy with a low near 70. Tuesday will be sunny, then a chance of afternoon thunderstorms with highs in the upper 80s. Tuesday night, we'll have a chance of showers and thunderstorms with lows in the mid-60s. Wednesday, we'll have a chance of rain showers with highs in the mid-60s. Wednesday night will be partly cloudy with a low in the mid-40s. And Thursday will be mostly sunny with highs in the upper 60s.
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9: All right, welcome back, everybody. This is the Todd Starnes Radio Show. By the way, did you see the protest marches in the UK over the weekend? Just really, really remarkable. And they're saying, I've heard numbers from a million to whatever. There were a lot of people. And one of the things I greatly appreciated about the weekend gatherings in the UK, it was really centered on the traditions of Great Britain. And to see people literally walking through the streets, thousands and thousands and thousands of people holding wooden crosses. They were waving the Union Jack, and I hope they were sending a message that was being heard not just at Buckingham Palace, but also inside Parliament. So well done to our cousins across the big pond. Well, I want to bring into the conversation Victoria Churchill, a U.S. political reporter at the Daily Mail, and no doubt a lot of politics going on this week. Victoria, hope you're doing well.
10: Doing great. Thank you so much for having me, Todd.
9: You know, Victoria, just really curious, you know, to get your take. You know, we've seen these, it's really a surge of nationalism, people being proud of their country. And I don't know, it did my heart good to see what happened over in England over the weekend.
10: I think for the most part, it's great. You know, they've had some issues with people being able to express their free speech over on the other side of the pond. And so I think it's good to see people taking to the streets in this way. And, you know, for the most part, the government not getting in the way of it.
9: You know, it's fascinating because there was some reporting out over the weekend, 13,000 people in the UK have actually been arrested or something they wrote on Facebook or X. It's just insane, the crackdown on free speech over there.
10: You know, it absolutely is. And a lot of this is tied to the Online Safety Act, which I think ironically was actually sponsored by some leadership of the Tories, the Conservative Party. And now actually the person that sponsored that legislation has now become a member of the Reform Party, which of course is the party that won big in the elections earlier this month there on the local level. And so I think it's interesting that, you know, this person created this piece of legislation, but I think it's also a good warning sign to Americans where, you know, you might have legislation with the best of intents, but when the wrong people get into office, they may take it the completely wrong way. So, you know, as somebody that covers Capitol Hill, I think that's something that our lawmakers here in the U.S. need to, you know, keep in the back of their minds, that make sure that they're writing legislation that can only be used in the way that they intended to.
9: You know, I do want to switch to what's happening on Capitol Hill, and you're up there, you see all these things happening in real time. Are these lawmakers, are they aware of how angry the base is on the Republican side of the aisle? Are they aware of just how frustrated and angry Republican voters are? Because this is not a good time to be an establishment Republican in America.
10: Absolutely. I mean, they're frustrated for a number of reasons. Of course, when we talk about the base, you have things like the Save America Act. You have things like the FISA reauthorization, which is working its way through on Capitol Hill right now. And,

0: you know, they see a Republican Party that controls all three branches of government here in the in D.C., in the nation's capital. And, you know, they don't understand why their priorities, which they also believe are the president's priorities, are not getting accomplished by our lawmakers.
1: When you look, for example, at what happened over the weekend, Senator Cassidy, I don't think that was much of a surprise. Were people, do you think people were surprised up on Capitol Hill at how badly he got defeated?
0: Well, Cassidy himself told me earlier this month that he planned to win. And, you know, the thing that I that prompted me asking him that question was actually a poll a few weeks ago that had him in third place behind Fleming and Letlow. And, you know, that poll ended up being prophecy, where that's exactly what happened. Cassidy didn't even make the runoff. And, you know, Cassidy, of course, is the one that voted for, you know, the impeachment of President Trump, which, of course, angered a lot of Republicans, including the president himself. But, you know, he's also tried to kind of get back in favor with the base, for example, as is his position with the Senate Health. That's the Health, Education, Labor, and Pensions Committee. You know, he ushered through the nomination of Robert F. Kennedy Jr. And so he really tried to play both sides. But I think this goes to show that in the Trump era, you can't have people that want it both one way and the other. You have to have people that are in line with the president, or they end up, you know, facing the retribution, which has happened not only in Louisiana, but also on the state level. We looked at Indiana earlier this month as well. The president backed a bunch of challengers to state senators there that did not back the Republican redistricting push. And most of those senators don't have state Senate seats anymore.
1: And of course, now you've got Thomas Massie on the hot seat. Man, has that turned? I mean, it went from just being, you know, hardcore politics and being opposed to President Trump to now scandal involved with all of these salacious things. What can you tell us about that?
0: Of course, this is the big test. You know, Massie has been somebody that's been in the president crosshairs, of course, on the Epstein issue, which I've covered extensively in my role for the Daily Mail. But also, you look at issues, for example, like the Iran war. You know, Massie was the one that introduced war powers resolutions, has done so numerous times, stemming back to last July when we saw those initial strikes on Iran's nuclear sites. And so, you know, a lot of people want to bring up the issue, the Iran issue, but I think you also have to look at the fact that Massie has not backed a lot of the president's priorities, even going back to just about a year ago now, the tax bill, the major Republican tax bill, big, beautiful bill, working families tax credit. It's gotten, you know, multiple names here on Capitol Hill, but he was somebody that opposed it. And so, you know, when you talk about people that want to view themselves as fiscal conservatives, limited government Republicans that want low taxes, it's hard for him to make that issue when he didn't support that legislation.
1: As a matter of fact, President Trump earlier today posting on True Social, the worst congressman in the long and storied history of the Republican Party is Thomas Massie. I would have thought it was somebody else, but he's going with Massie. He is an obstructionist and a fool. Vote him out of office tomorrow, Tuesday. It will be a great day for America. And Massie, at least in some polling I've seen, is trailing. So the incumbent could be going down tomorrow. How are things looking? What are you hearing?
0: Well, you know, this, of course, is the big test of how much does the president's endorsement weigh, as well as outside money. You know, that's been one of the things that you look at here. There's been millions of dollars spent to oppose Massie and back his Trump-backed challenger, Ed Gallarin. But I actually had the chance to go to Kentucky last fall and, you know, attend a number of Massie's events where he really did seem to be pretty well-liked by the people in his local area. And so I think it's interesting where, you know, I've seen polling as well that shows Massie trailing, but I also think it's pretty hard to do that polling on a geography like, you know, Northern Kentucky. He covers multiple media markets in that corner. You know, he covers both into the Louisville and the Cincinnati media markets. And so that's definitely been an expensive race for the president and his allies to play in. But of course, it all comes to a head tomorrow. And, you know, I think the world will be watching.
1: Victoria, real quick, before we let you go, I'm just curious about Majority Leader John Thune and the unwillingness among Republicans to publicly call him out or condemn him for standing in the way of the Save America Act. Why do you think that is?
0: You know, Todd, that's a good question. I think it's the fact that he has to juggle multiple priorities at the same time. And so I think that's kind of one of the issues that he has to deal with, is that, you know, he's got both his legislative priorities as well as other additional pressures from the president. But, you know, he's also watching his back in terms of the campaign, right? Like, for example, we were just talking about Cassidy. You know, he backed Cassidy both for the committee chairmanship, which he holds, as well as in this race, lots of the establishment Republicans tried to back him. And so, you know, I think he's got definitely not an enviable job. I think it's one that few people would want up here on Capitol Hill. But I also think it goes to show the importance of, in these midterms, making sure that the people that are aligned with the president are the ones that are getting the nominations, just like we saw with the Louisiana results earlier this weekend as well.
1: All right. Well, Victoria, we're going to have to leave it there. Victoria Churchill, everybody, a U.S. political reporter at the Daily Mail. And be sure to check out all of her great social media platforms. Follow her on X as well. Victoria, thank you again. Appreciate you joining us.
0: Thank you so much, Todd.
1: All right. Great stuff there. And she does a terrific job covering politics. We'll get her back on. Again, meat and potatoes stuff, ladies and gentlemen. All right, we've got to take a break here. 901-260-5926. That's 901-260-5926. This is the Todd Stern Show.
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1: Well, I stopped taking it for a while, and then it dawned on me, so I started taking it again. 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I mean, I love them. I'm never going to stop taking them. And I've got a friend that's coming over here. 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
3: 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All right, 901-260-5926, our telephone number. This story out of California. A California judge let a convicted child molester walk out of the courtroom. The jury had just convicted the guy on 6 felony counts of sexually abusing an 11-year-old girl. Now, that was 9 months ago, because the guy had now been on the run for 9 months. The district attorney begged the judge not to let this guy walk out of the courtroom, but the judge did anyway, Judge McLaughlin. Carl Cassione was facing 18 years in prison, but instead, Judge McLaughlin let him post bail and walk out with a GPS ankle monitor. 10 days later, the ankle monitor mysteriously lost connection, and when probation finally called him, Cassione told them that he was charged with the anklet, and they believed him. He's the sentencing hearing, and now this convicted child molester is free because one judge refused to take him into custody. Now, it just seems to me here that there are a couple of things that the Californians did wrong. First of all, when you've got somebody convicted of doing anything to a child, they should get the death penalty. I mean, it's very clear to me. So this guy should have been, as soon as they found the guy guilty, what you do is you go out and you execute the guy. As a matter of fact, it should be very public, right there on the courthouse square. Want to charge admission, and give all the proceeds to the family of the victim. That was problem number one. Number two, letting this guy go, which is beyond me. But at that point, and hear me on this, this is how you fix what's broken with the judicial system right now. As soon as that guy did not show up for court, the judge should have been charged with the exact same crimes. Let the judge do the time. 18 years, and judge, you're going to let this guy walk out so he can prey on another child? Yeah, okay, judge, you're doing the 18 years. Good luck to you. At least that's in my estimate. When it comes to stuff like this, you got to play hardball. And if you don't play hardball, well, you know what? What sort of message are you sending? Any judge that does something like that should be charged with crimes. This all happening in El Dorado County, California. This is from KCRA-TV. That's the Sacramento TV market. The judge, Michael McLaughlin, is catching holy you-know-what, even from Californians. And by the way, my question is, was there a connection here? Why did this judge allow McLaughlin to walk out on a $1 million bail? It makes no sense whatsoever. So anyway, it's really unfortunate this happened, and I feel bad for the families, no doubt about it. But that judge belongs in jail right now. Unbelievable. 901-260-5926, our telephone number. That's 901-260-5926. This story out of Michigan. Dylan, the New York Post reporting that a Michigan shoplifter was rushed to the hospital after hiding an entire bottle of wine in her body cavity. Now, I'm looking here at the bottle of, this is a very large bottle of wine. Like the kind that you would, I don't know, bang on the side of a ship when you're like dedicating the ship. You're christening the ship.
10: So maybe a little too large to fit in one's body part?
3: I would say Bordeaux, no. Okay. Yes. The woman stole a bottle of wine. They're saying that she allegedly stole it. Well, how else did it end up in there? That's what I'd be wondering. The 48-year-old woman was caught by shopkeepers drinking a bottle of booze in a Traverse City liquor store without paying for it, and returned the next day to get a bottle of Chardonnay. I wonder if it was chilled.
10: I hope so.
3: According to the New York Post, employees attempted to stop her but were unable to find the pilfered tipple. Oh, that is a clever sentence. Well done, writers. I love good writing. That is until police arrested her and found it stashed inside an unnamed bodily orifice at the jail. Well, it wasn't her nose. I don't think she could have gotten that in the ear. Shall we continue? As soon as the police officers discovered that she had an unusual place to store the wine, they took her to the Munson Medical Center for treatment. What? This is insane. The woman who was not named has been charged with two counts of retail fraud, and one count of smuggling and trespassing. My apologies.
10: It's a common misslip there, yeah.
3: How do you get rid of the bottle? I mean, do you pass the bottle? I mean,
10: I feel bad for the police officer that had to remove that thing.
3: I mean, yeah, well, I guess when you get arrested, what they do, they do a pat down to make sure you're not bringing anything into the jail. But do they make you bend and cough, and did the cork pop out?
10: That's how they knew.
3: During break, people were just showing up with wine glasses.
10: This is terrible.
3: I guess when you stand up, the thing pours, and so then you have to bend back over. I just don't know about this. What is wrong with people? Well, the Post had reached out to the Traverse City Police Department for additional details, but they did not immediately hear. But I want to hear, there's got to be more to the story. There's got to be more to the story. So there you go. Well, it's a good thing it wasn't a kegger, right? I mean, that would have been really painful. I'm just saying. All right, we've got to take a break here, folks. 901-260-5926, our telephone number. That's 901-260-5926. Coming up, we're going to be talking to a Tennessee State Representative, Jody Barrett, who is weighing in on this major congressional redistricting battle. It is getting ugly in Tennessee, and I know over the weekend in Alabama, people were marching at Selma. This is just getting nastier, so we're going to find out what the heck is going on with State Representative Jody Barrett. All right, everybody, hang tight. Got to take a break here. This is the Todd Stearns Radio Show.

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9: This is a Fox News alert. Elon Musk loses in court. Lisa Brady. A jury in California just siding with OpenAI in a court fight with Musk, who accused CEO Sam Altman of straying from the initial charitable mission of the company when Musk was a co-founder and investor. The jury finding Altman not liable on a technicality that Musk waited too long to sue.
10: So this all breaks down into what Musk says he wasn't aware of, that OpenAI says he did know. The whole point of this trial is that Musk says he did not know that OpenAI would go from a nonprofit to a for-profit company. And we know in Altman's testimony, which was probably the biggest name to happen just last week, he talked about meetings that happened at Tesla's headquarters where Musk fully knew that they wanted to go for profit. They said that they showed him term sheets and he had no objections. So it's these details that are playing into, well, when did these things happen and does he have the right to sue?
9: Fox Business's Kelly Saberi. Again, the jury just finding Musk no longer had that right. Also just in, a defense team plays offense. Attorneys for former South Carolina attorney Alec Murdoch are now suing former court clerk Becky Hill, accusing her of tampering with the jury days after Murdoch's murder convictions and the killings of his wife and son were tossed out by the state Supreme Court.
11: With the South Carolina Supreme Court's ruling, it has been adjudged as a matter of state law that she deprived Alec of his constitutional rights, deprived him of a right to a fair trial, and as a result, we've got to do it all over again, which nobody wants to do.
9: Defense Attorney Jim Griffin also telling reporters Murdoch is grateful to no longer be a convicted murderer. The state does plan to retry him, and he remains behind bars for financial crimes. Hill was never charged with jury tampering, but admitted using her position for personal gain. America is listening to Fox News.
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9: The accused killer of United Healthcare executive Brian Thompson gets a split decision from a judge in his New York murder case, ruling that evidence taken from Luigi Mangione's backpack during an initial search at a McDonald's restaurant cannot be used as evidence. However, the judge will allow evidence seized during a later search at the police station, including a gun, prosecutors say, is the murder weapon. Mangione also faces federal charges. An Arkansas man accused of threatening an attack over fears of another public health lockdown now faces prosecution.
16: Sheriff's deputies in Marion County, Arkansas, say 20-year-old Aaron Keith Bynum will face terrorism charges for allegedly threatening a mass shooting at a Walmart. Bynum's arrest stems from a threat made on an online gaming platform purportedly by him, promising to commit such an act should the country be put under lockdown orders again due to the ongoing outbreak of hantavirus among cruise ship passengers. Another player on the game platform reported the threat to the FBI, which in turn alerted the Marion Sheriff's Office. Eben Brown, Fox News.
9: The U.S. has new travel restrictions in place for people who've been in countries most affected by an Ebola outbreak in Central and East Africa.
17: Travelers arriving from Ebola-affected areas are subject to enhanced screening and monitoring. Those without a U.S. passport may be turned away if they've been in the Democratic Republic of Congo, South Sudan, or Uganda in the last 21 days. The Centers for Disease Control and Prevention orders effective immediately for the next 30 days. It says the immediate risk to the general American public is low, but that it'll be ramping up tracing, testing, and hospital readiness nationwide as a precaution and continue to send personnel to support outbreak containment operations in affected regions.
9: Fox's Chris Foster. Efforts are ongoing to bring home several Americans possibly exposed to the virus while working for a nonprofit in Congo, where a group tells Fox News now that one of its medical missionaries has tested positive for Ebola. Elisa Brady, Fox News.
8: 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For today, we'll have sunny skies. It'll be hot with a high near 90. For tonight, skies will be partly cloudy with a low near 70. Tuesday will be sunny, then a chance of afternoon thunderstorms with highs in the upper 80s. Tuesday night, we'll have a chance of showers and thunderstorms with lows in the mid-60s. Wednesday, we'll have a chance of rain showers with highs in the mid-60s. Wednesday night will be partly cloudy with a low in the mid-40s. And Thursday will be mostly sunny with highs in the upper 60s.
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0: Look, one of the big questions that's been out there in the Republican sphere has involved why Democrats are just so distraught over all of this gerrymandering, because they've been doing this for generations. And, you know, we've pointed out, for example, New Mexico and New England, where, 40% of New Englanders voted for Donald Trump, not a single Republican congressional district there. You look at what the maps look like in places like Illinois and California, for example, where only five Republican seats remain. So it's a big mess, and the Democrats have been doing this. So now people are, well, why are the Democrats so upset about all this? So Stacey Abrams, who was a longtime political activist in Georgia, failed gubernatorial candidate, and she eventually went on to become a president of the Federation in Star Trek. She has a theory about this. She's explaining why Democrats are so upset about all of this. Take a listen.
1: In a competitive authoritarian nation, which is what America is now, democracy is about ensuring that we have shared power and shared voices. It does not guarantee you victory, but it guarantees you access. Authoritarianism, especially competitive authoritarianism, attempts to diminish your ability to use those same democratic institutions to your benefit. With these new maps, we know that analysis by Fair Fight and Black Voters Matter show that we could lose 19 to 20 congressional seats, but we could lose up to 191 state legislative seats. And in the South, those state legislators draw city council districts, county commission districts, school board districts, and they draw state legislative lines. And so if you want to know if your child is going to have fair and equitable access to education, that will be diminished if your families can't participate in elections and elect leaders who value your education. If you want health care in the South, it's the state legislature that decides whether you have access. All of the things that disproportionately harm communities of color will now be decided by people who disproportionately dislike and vote against the needs of people of color. But what we have to remember, and this is why I started the 10 Steps campaign, this is a national fight. It may start in the South, but it has national implications. Progress that serves the most disproportionately harmed communities lifts everyone. But if we do not do so, if we allow the suppression of black and brown votes, we are harming their neighbors and we're harming the U.S.
0: All right, enough of you. Enough. So beam her out of there. Thank you, Dylan. So look, here's the deal. Black voters are not losing any representation at all. As a matter of fact, the argument could be made here and should be made that under the rule of these now unconstitutional rule of these gerrymandered districts based on race, that the Democrats have completely failed the black communities. Well, I want to go to the Patriot Mobile Newsmaker line, and we're honored to welcome into the conversation Tennessee State Representative Jody Barrett. And a representative, honored to have you with us. Clearly, this has become a huge issue in the state of Tennessee.
2: Well, absolutely. And I'm proud to have been a part of it to bring a 9-0 map to Tennessee to accurately reflect the conservative values of the state of Tennessee.
0: You know, I thought it was interesting over the weekend, Steve Cohen, 19 years he has served in the 9th Congressional District, and really I don't think has done all that much for his congressional district, and he actually broke down in tears over the prospect of losing that district. What Mr. Cohen doesn't want to seem to acknowledge is that he was out anyway, because the base of the party, they were circling and embracing Justin Pearson, the guy with the big power fro.
2: Well, I think what we've seen with the Democratic Party across the country, but particularly here in Tennessee, is the progressive wing, the far left radical wing of their party, has completely taken over, which has led to this wave across particularly the southern states, where Republicans have taken control of state legislatures, which are now means that we are taking control of these maps as well. After 150 years post-Civil War politics in the South, where Democrats controlled everything, the Republicans have finally taken control, and we're finally starting to provide these folks in these blue cities with the leadership that they've been desperately needing and wanting.
0: How do you respond, though, to the accusations, oh, this is all about racism, this is about white supremacy?
2: Well, it's the only thing that they can can grab onto. It's when you are in a position that where you have zero power or control or influence over what is going on, the only thing you can do is pick out the most offensive thing that you can possibly allege against your opponents and try to drive that nail home. And as try as they might, they just keep missing the mark over and over and over again. This was strictly about population and politics. Republicans have control of the state legislature by an overwhelming majority. We had an opportunity after the Supreme Court opened the door for us to take a look at these maps, and we drove a tractor trailer through that door.
0: I'm curious, because you are you're going to be running for Congress. What congressional district will you be running in?
2: Well, I'm not running this cycle. I ran to replace Mark Green when he resigned last year in the special election in the Congressional 7th. But I'm not running this time around. Congressman Van Epps won that that seat last summer. And with the redraw of this map, it's moved a little bit more north into the east around Nashville, taking away a lot of the rural counties that I would have relied on. But really, my focus has always been on making sure that I'm representing rural Tennessee as much as I can. I'm going to try to continue doing that in Nashville.
0: Joining us, our Tennessee State Rep, Jody Barrett, on the Patriot Mobile Newsmaker line. You know, it's interesting. There's new video surfacing of Justin Pearson and some of his behavior, you know, up on Capitol Hill and in these committee hearings. I mean, the guy, first of all, I think his mouth is cash and checks his body can't deliver on, getting up literally into the faces and poking these lawmakers, these white lawmakers. How is he perceived? I'm curious how he is perceived among the Republicans and even the Democrats up on Capitol Hill.
2: Look, Justin Pearson is Timu Al Sharpton. He's a performer. All he's there to do is to try to get a response, a reaction, something that gets him a soundbite or something that he can put viral video out on the internet to make him more money from the folks, the rubes all across the country that love sending this guy money.
0: Yeah, no doubt about it. It's just, I'm just wondering, I know they tried to expel the guy once, but just his behavior and the way he treated those state troopers, I just, you know, I would have called everybody back in and given him the heave-ho.
2: Well, there's certainly, we tried that once before, and I think what we've learned with the expulsion hearings a few years ago is that all we do is make martyrs out of these guys when we fall into their trap of reacting to their performance art that they're doing. And so the better thing to do is kind of like when you have a three-year-old that's throwing a fit in the floor, you don't give them the reaction they want. You just ignore them. And the more you ignore them, the more angry and bitter they become.
0: No, and fair enough. And I get that. And I understand that. But again, it's my concern is that the ones coming up, everybody thought AOC was a radical leftist extremist, which she is. But then we were telling people, just wait until you see what's coming up after AOC. I'm really concerned about what's coming up after a Justin Pearson.
2: Well, I'll be honest with you. From the inside, you asked what the inside opinion was. Justin Pearson is a performer. The thing that it makes him dangerous is he is saying not what he believes, but what he thinks his base of supporters want him to say, and acting the way he thinks they want them to want him to act. The other Justin Jones from Nashville, Davidson County, is actually probably the true believer. He's the one that really believes what he's saying. The burning of the Confederate flag in the courthouse and trying to burn down this new Confederacy, that's the mantra that he keeps repeating over and over again. He's the guy that I think is dangerous because he really, truly believes what he's saying. Justin Pearson is just performing for the cameras.
0: So in the 9th Congressional District, you've got Charlotte Birdman, and I think she has run against Steve Cohen. She's a Republican, and she's run against Cohen, I believe, six times and has lost all six times by larger margins every year. I know she's thrown her hand into the ring. There are a couple of guys from Middle Tennessee who have thrown their hand into the ring, and then State Senator Brent Taylor, who has really been leading the charge nationally on making Memphis safe. How do you see that playing out there in the 9th Congressional District?
2: Well, I know that Charlotte's got a following there in Shelby County, and she's trying to expand that base. Obviously, I think she's going to have a hard time getting outside of Shelby County, moving east in this new district. As you mentioned, Senator Taylor has made national headlines and been very active in trying to make sure that President Trump and the state legislature is actively involved in Shelby County. But I think Representative Todd Warner on the east end of this district in Marshall County, he represents part of Williamson County currently as well. So I think this is probably going to be a primary race between those two, Senator Taylor and Representative Warner, to see who can get these counties in the middle between those two ends of that long district.
0: All right, good stuff. Well, no doubt a lot of folks are going to be paying attention to this, and it's good to see Tennessee in the national spotlight, and certainly appreciate the great work you guys did there at the State House and redistricting, and it needed to be done, and you guys got the job done. State Representative, thank you for joining us today.
2: My pleasure. Thanks for having me on.
0: All right, there you have it, everybody. I made the little faux pas there. I forgot that he had already run for Congress, but he's a good guy, Jody Barrett. And we certainly appreciate him coming on the program. Dylan, I have a Steve Cohen story to share with you. You know,
3: yes.
0: He's the guy, just really greasy kind of a guy. And he's a leftist and hates me. And so anyway, he was crying over the weekend. And that's why it reminded me of the story. Because you hate to see a grown man weep on national TV. Nobody wants to see that. They hate me. They don't love me anymore. You feel bad. And then I remember the story. So there was this guy, and or Steve Cohen, and I'm a member of the Tennessee Association of Broadcasters and of Directors. And so anyway, the TAB is a lobbying group, and so they went up to Capitol Hill, a group of them, including the executive director of the TAB, who called me and relayed this story. And they put together this beautiful, beautiful full-color brochure of all the things that Tennessee broadcasters had been doing. And that particular year, the radio station I own, KWAM in Memphis, had been doing a lot of work in the community and a lot of volunteer work. And that was the whole point of it, is to show these lawmakers. And they visited every single one of the congressional delegation and made this presentation. And said, hey, this is why radio is so important, and this is why TV is so vitally important. So they had wonderful meetings. They get to Steve Cohen's office, and he's sitting down with them. And I don't know, he may have had a bucket of KFC nearby. I'm not sure. I can't verify that. But they gave him the brochure. And the meeting was going well until he stopped on the Todd Stearns KWAM page in the beautiful full-color brochure.
4: What is this? Somebody tell me who? Why is this man's face in here? This Todd Stearns.
0: And they're like, well, yeah, he's one of our board members, and they tried to relate all of this to him.
4: I hate that man. I hate him.
0: And the guy took the beautiful full color brochure. And these are professional broadcasters.
4: I hate that. Get that crap out of my office right now. Get it out of my office.
0: And he took it. And he ripped it into shreds.
3: Oh, he Nancy Pelosi did.
0: Yes.
3: Wow.
0: It's hard to speak like that on The Voice. He kicked him out of the office.
3: Wow. All for Todd Stearns.
0: All for me. I felt so bad for those guys.
4: I hate that man, that Todd Stearns. He gets my gizzards going.
3: Well, it'd be worse if he liked you.
0: Yeah, that's not going to happen. So anyway, that's my Steve Cohen story. They literally ripped up this package of goodwill.
4: I hate that man.
0: Anyway, he's gone. Got to take a break here. 901-260-5926. This is the Todd Stearns Show.
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0: 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The answer will shock you. Dr. Michael Youssef has spent decades studying this from the inside, and in his most urgent book yet, An Unholy Alliance, he tears the mask off a coordinated assault on American freedom and Judeo-Christian civilization. 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
0: All right, welcome back, everybody. This is the Todd Starnes Radio Show. Dylan, did you ever go to prom, high school prom?
1: I did go to prom, Todd, yes.
0: You did. Take me through that experience. What, you had a date?
1: I had a date, yes. We had tuxedos.
0: She was a she.
1: She was a she. She okay. had a dress. I had a tuxedo. We took pictures at a local park and then awkwardly danced the night away.
0: Awkwardly danced the night away?
1: Yeah, it's in high school. I was a Baptist. Still am, kind of.
0: No rhythm.
1: Didn't know how to dance. Still don't.
0: You know, I heard the only people who have less rhythm than the Baptist are the Church of Christ crowd.
1: Oh, yeah. That might be true.
0: May in the studio? I can't. That was for him.
1: He's giving me angry looks.
0: Or the Presbyterians. So anyway, did you have like a car? You know, a lot of guys, they rent the, back in the 80s, that was like the big thing was renting a limo.
1: No, I drove a 2001 Ford Ranger to prom.
0: Oh, you did?
1: Yeah. I was my own chauffeur.
0: Hey, that's a sweet ride, though.
1: It was sweet. You know, the steering wheel had a little problems, but, it was my own.
0: What about food?
1: Food? I don't even remember. I don't think I had any food. Nothing special.
0: Really? So, like, you didn't take her out to eat, like, at Waffle House or something?
1: That kind of food. Afterwards, did we go somewhere? I think we may have gone somewhere. I don't remember.
0: Is that, like, a thing? Because back when I was in school, it was like the guys had to, first of all, you had to have a corsage. You had to buy a corsage.
1: Yes.
0: You had to make sure you had your tux matched, right? The cummerbund and the bow tie had to match.
1: Yes.
0: At whatever the girl was wearing. And usually the moms took care of all of that stuff. But you also had to make sure you had reservations at a nice place to eat before the prom.
1: I think we went to Olive Garden. Now that I'm remembering, we went to Olive Garden.
0: You can't go wrong with Olive Garden.
1: It was highfalutin.
0: Yeah, because you can like do the you can, what's the Disney movie where the dogs are making out over
1: the Lady and the Tramp.
0: Thank you. Yeah, that
1: perfect
0: one.
1: Opportunity to do that. Yeah,
0: exactly.
1: Yeah, I don't think we did that though.
0: Or you can allow your breadsticks to touch. You know, yeah. Kind of like a saber fights or something.
1: Hey now, all right.
0: Hey now, that's a big meet the ball. So anyway, all that to say, so it was a nice, how much, do you remember how much you probably spent money-wise on prom?
1: Probably the most was on the tux, so maybe like $150 to $200.
0: So a couple hundred bucks, yeah. Under $500.
1: Definitely.
0: So when we come back, we've got to talk about what's happening with these kids and prom. And there's a crazy story where a city worker actually used city funds to rent a helicopter for the daughter's prom night experience.
1: What kind of prom is this? I would have loved a helicopter.
0: Look, some of these, and this is predominantly in the black community. They may be doing it in the white community, but predominantly in the black community because they're posting all these pictures about these high-end prom experiences where they're literally throwing money in the air. They had these elaborate celebrations. I mean, it's like thousands of dollars that people are spending on prom. Do you remember your prom, ladies and gentlemen? Maybe we spent a couple of hundred bucks. Tops. And we had a great time. All right, 901-260-5926. That story coming up next.

0: I'm Joe Don Rooney from Rascal Flatts, and I absolutely love being a part of this band. It's an honor and really a lot of fun. Sometimes, though, you can feel the pressure to perform night after night. It can get stressful. Thankfully, I know my bandmates will look out for me, and I'll look out for them. When you see a friend feeling the effects of stress, let them know you're there for them. Sometimes that's all they need. This message is brought to you by the U.S. Air Force.
1: News. I'm John Saucier. A federal jury siding with OpenAI and its top executives in the feud with Elon Musk. The billionaire accused them of betraying a shared vision for it to guide artificial intelligence development as a nonprofit. Musk accused OpenAI CEO Sam Altman and his top deputy of shifting him more into a money-making mode behind his back. The judge accepted the verdict and dismissed Musk's claims. Disgraced South Carolina attorney Alec Murdoch is now suing the court clerk from his trial, Becky Hill, after the state Supreme Court overturned Murdoch's murder convictions, finding Hill's influence on the jury denied Murdoch a fair trial. His attorney's Jim Griffin.
2: We filed a lawsuit on behalf of Richard Alexander Murdoch Sr. versus Rebecca Hill. In this lawsuit, we file it under the federal civil rights statute.
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2: Here's your latest weather forecast from the talk of the town, 97.7 FM and 1570 AM. For today, we'll have sunny skies. It'll be hot with a high near 90. For tonight, skies will be partly cloudy with a low near 70. Tuesday will be sunny, then a chance of afternoon thunderstorms with highs in the upper 80s. Tuesday night, we'll have a chance of showers and thunderstorms with lows in the mid-60s. Wednesday, we'll have a chance of rain showers with highs in the mid-60s. Wednesday night will be partly cloudy with a low in the mid-40s. And Thursday will be mostly sunny with highs in the upper 60s.
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4: 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So this is a headline from thehill.com. Helicopter prom stunt causes a stir in the Chicago suburbs. Let's take a listen to the report.
5: City leaders insisting that the park director crossed the line for a photo op for her daughter. A photo shoot, at least the deposit we now know, was charged with a credit card that taxpayers pay for. Less than a week after this helicopter landed at the Markham Park, catching many by surprise, this prom stunt for the park director's daughter is now political. Here's what Quintina Brown told officers.
6: I got it okay through the park, or I didn't just, you know what's going on with the city.
5: Yet city leaders never authorized the landing in the public park where children were playing.
7: Did they say you can land a helicopter?
8: I have the landing permission, I can bring it over.
5: The pilot had a notice signed by the park director herself. The company later handed over this invoice to the city attorney. The receipt raises much bigger questions. The bill was for a minimum of $800 for an hour. At the bottom, there's a credit card number linked to Brown. She named Markham Parks as the company and even used the address of the field house and provided her signature on a taxpayer-funded credit card.
9: The plot thickens, as they say.
5: The city attorney says there's no way Brown accidentally entered all that information. In fact, he spoke to the helicopter company.
9: They told me that the deposit was charged to the card, and they have not been successful in getting the remaining $800 off the card for whatever reason.
5: Using the Park District credit card either to pay or hold the reservation is why Markham's mayor says residents should be concerned.
10: Why wouldn't somebody question that?
5: In fact, the city started questioning spending at the Park District and its board in the fall of 2025.
11: How are you, Ms. Brown? Yeah.
5: CBS Chicago reported when Brown was first caught on body cam getting served with an injunction. Leaders allege Brown and the park board were not paying bills and left most parks with broken equipment and deplorable conditions.
10: They've been landing helicopters in different ways over there.
5: And remember that invoice? There's a line which says every additional 6 minutes over the hour would be $80. We're told police grounded that chopper for at least 3 hours. Now the big question, who will pay for the extra minutes, not to mention the original $800? Keep in mind, that contract is under the name of the Markham Park District.
4: Holy cow, your tax dollars at work, ladies and gentlemen. Talk about helicopter parenting. My goodness. So again, all of this was done for a child's prom experience. And I'm wondering if this is something that is just, is this a fad? Has this been going on for a while? Is this like the latest craze? Because again, back when we were in school, back in the 80s, I mean, if you would normally get a bunch of guys together, you would rent like a limo, and then, you know, that would be that. And parents would always be happy to spring for something like that because it meant the kids weren't, you know, driving. Because we all know what happens around the punch bowl at prom night. Oh, don't look at me like that, Dylan.
12: Oh, I know what was going on.
4: Baptist kids are the worst.
12: Not me. I was drinking water.
4: Of course you were. It was tropical punch. Just don't light a match anywhere near me. According to thehill.com, the mother behind all of this is the chief of the Markham Park District, and she arranged for the helicopter to land. The funny thing is, most of the people in this town, they don't think there's anything wrong with this. Quamaria Brown was able to get some pictures, but the flyover that her mother Quintina Brown had arranged never happened. Quintina acknowledged the stunt may be excessive to some. She told WGN that that was the intent.

0: Brown revealed she wanted to create a long-lasting experience, albeit with an $800 price tag. Are you okay, but is that really what you want to spend your money on? I mean, is that, at the end of the day, you're telling me that that's what you want your daughter to remember about her high school experience, was that you rented a $800 an hour helicopter? I don't know about that. Anyway, the parks director says she doesn't understand what all of the fuss is about. Well, the fuss is you used the taxpayer credit card to get a helicopter for your daughter's prom night. She says, I'm a little sad and disappointed because I didn't know there was an issue with the helicopter being out there. Really? Okay. The Markham Park District Board Commissioner, Kenneth Muldrow, agrees. So your contention is there's nothing on the books that would have prevented her from doing this. And he says that's definitely correct. There's nothing on the books that makes this illegal. The mayor says, hey, look, this is about safety. And he said that he flies helicopters, but normally he's taking people to the hospital, not prom. That's a fair, that's actually a fair point. So anyway, there you go. I mean, look, I mean, if you've got money to spend and it's your own money, I guess you don't knock yourself out. But I'm just curious because most of these elaborate displays that we are seeing are in very impoverished neighborhoods. And it just seems to me, maybe, I don't know, maybe that money could be used on something else. But look, I think we all remember what prom was like, and we didn't spend, you know, boatloads of cash on it either. It's just all about having a good time. You know? What is it, Footloose? This is a great movie, by the way.
1: Exactly.
0: You know who the bad guy in that movie was?
1: I don't remember. Is it the foot?
0: The foot?
1: When does Footloose happen in the movie?
0: Have you seen Footloose? Do you even know what the movie is about?
1: I think they dance.
0: Yes, they dance. But why? Who's the bad guy in Footloose?
1: I don't know. The pastor.
0: No, don't. Helen, don't tell him. He was a Baptist preacher. He's a Baptist preacher.
1: Of course he was.
0: Beaumont, Texas.
1: They hate us dancing.
0: Was it? Yeah. You know, this would be a great trivia question. Who played the pastor in the original Footloose, not that ridiculous, outrageous revamp they did? Who played the original pastor in Footloose? That's a great question. 901-260-5926. That's our telephone number. That's 901-260-5926. I'm calling an audible, guys. That's a great trivia question. Oh, we got to take a break. We'll be right back.
2: It's Todd Starnes.

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2: All right. Talking about proms and whatnot led to a trivia question about Footloose. And let's go to Huey in North Carolina. Huey, how are you today? Do we have Huey? Let's go to Dana in Missouri. Hi, Dana. How are you today?
14: I'm great. How are you, Todd?
2: Dana, I'm doing well. Thank you for asking. By the way, what part of Missouri do you live in?
14: I live in Springfield in the Ozarks.
2: Not too far away from lovely Branson.
14: No, not at all. We go down and then.
2: Well, wonderful. It's a, look, we love Branson. I made the mistake one time of driving from Memphis to Branson, and we'll never do that again. So I'll be flying into Springfield the next time.
14: Yes, it's just a hop, skip, and a jump down there from our airport.
2: That's not too bad at all. All right, Dana, we're going to try to win you a little prize here, and you will be our first prize winner. If you get this right, you'll be our first prize winner from the YouTube channel. So you're going to be a part. You're going to be part of Todd Starn Show history here. So don't goof this up.
14: Okay, I won't.
2: All right, can you name the pastor, the minister, in the movie, the original movie, Footloose?
14: Yes, John Lithgow.

0: Oh, Dana, you didn't even have to. This brings us back, doesn't it?
1: It sure does. That's right in my heyday.
0: Wow, same here. Of course, that was the 1984. I was a junior in high school. Jeez,
1: yeah,
0: Lou.
1: Sophomore, yeah.
0: Wow, that was like, I'm telling you, every guy was going to the barber shop asking for a Kevin Bacon haircut.
1: Yes.
0: And of course, when was that? Hold on, Dana, you'll have to help me out here. Of course, then there were the girls who were going and getting Molly Ringwald hairdos back with the, was it 16
1: right.
0: Candles came out?
1: Yes, right. Pretty in Pink, all those. She was in a lot of those movies.
0: Oh, yeah. Those were like the movies of our growing up years.
1: Most definitely, yes.
0: Wow. Well, congratulations, Dana. We're gonna send you, it's going to be a while, just about a month, but my new book coming out, The Golden Age, How Trump Saved America, and we want to send you a copy of that.
1: Oh, that's fantastic. Thanks so much.
0: Well,
1: the Star-Spangled Banner is on my coffee table right now.
0: Is that right?
1: Yes.
0: Well, I love that. That was a fun book to write with my good friend Michelle Cox, so we just had a wonderful time, and I know you're going to love The Golden Age as well, so hang tight, Dana. And we're going to get all that information to you. 901-260-5926, our telephone number. That's 901-260-5926. Friday, Ken Paxton joined me on my Newsmax show. We had a good conversation about the upcoming election, the runoff election, between him and John Cornyn. And I know this is of interest to a lot of our Texas listeners. Let's listen in. And first, I'd like to get your thoughts on what the president just had to say about the Democrat, James Tallarico, calling him a weird dude. I kind of think he's a dangerous dude. What say you?
2: I totally agree with you, Todd. He is a deceptive guy, presenting himself as a Christian pastor, and yet very calmly espousing very anti-Christian views, from his view on God being non-binary to his focus on Mary and abortion. And all of his positions seem to be very anti-biblical, and yet, people believe sometimes. Just as we saw Satan use the Bible in against Jesus in the temptation of Christ, here we have a guy expressing his views on the Bible that are so seemingly anti-Christian.
0: Well, I know the president still has not made an endorsement here. I'm wondering how critical is that endorsement? We're just about 11 days out from the runoff.
2: Yeah, look, I have a lot of respect for the president. I've been with him from the beginning. I endorsed him with Troy and Ellsbury, the first two politicians to show up at Mar-a-Lago when he announced. You know, I stood with him at his trial. I was the first person to show up at his trial. John Cornyn, on the other hand, has not been so kind to the president. In 2016, he did not support him, saying he was an albatross around our neck. And then in 2024, he said that President Trump's time had passed and that we should go a new direction, and that Trump may be potentially legally liable for having committed crime. So, you know, now that he's in a primary with me, he's changed his positions on almost every issue, including Donald Trump.
0: Look, there's no doubt about that. I mean, it's all out there for people to, if they want to look at it. And by the way, there's a new ad out there saying that Senator Cornyn has a special place in his heart for radical, and even believes that we have a moral obligation to support Muslim mass immigration. And I'm wondering, does the senator speak for the majority of Texans on that issue?
2: No, he absolutely does not. I've been fighting that issue. We've been fighting Sharia law. We've sued Epic City in my county. We shut down another development in Kaufman County. We've defended the state against the Muslim Brotherhood and are still in that lawsuit. We've addressed school districts trying to have Muslim-only events. Look, Sharia law has no place in this country. It cannot stand with our Constitution. It's antithetical to it. I am fine. The First Amendment should be honored. Everybody should be able to worship as they please. But having a separate set of laws, and John Cornyn has been very supportive of this movement in the past. Of course, right now he's not speaking much at all because I think he is receiving a lot of support from that community.
0: You know, it's interesting. There was actually a 16-year-old boy from Texas, Wiley High School, who was actually testifying up on Capitol Hill. And I think that young man actually had more boldness when it came to talking about that very issue than the sitting senator from the state of Texas right now. What does that tell you?
2: I'm telling you, that kid, I've met him. I'm so impressed with him. I met him in person. So proud of him. He stood strong. He stood up to that congressman. And you're right. He's had more boldness and he has more conviction about that issue than John Cornyn ever has or ever will. John's going to play the game right now and keep his mouth shut and not talk about it. But we know where his heart lies. And that boy, I'd love to see him take John Cornyn on that very issue, because we know who would win that debate, and it would be that 16-year-old boy.
0: You know, it's interesting, Mr. Attorney General, the Save America Act is not going anywhere in the Senate. I think we all sort of knew that. The frustration I have is with the sitting senators, the Republican senators, who are not doing anything, and they could do something. And I'm wondering, if you are elected, based on what John Thune has already done to stop the president's agenda, would he get your vote to be majority leader?
2: So look, the Save America Act, the president said in the State of the Union, I was there, I heard him, most important bill in front of our Congress, because it's necessary for the midterms. It's necessary for our future. We have all these Democratic states that have gerrymandered, that have not just gerrymandered, but they've rigged their elections with mail-in ballot fraud, having non-citizens vote, no photo ID. These are very essential things to fair elections. And I don't know how it's possible. And I even said it right after the runoff. I said, I'd consider dropping out if John Cornyn, after 42 years, has actually accomplished one good thing, which he hasn't done in 42 years. And that one good thing was get the Save America passed. And guess what? Something that fundamental that we have the votes to get with 53 Republicans, they went on vacation for 2 weeks instead of passing it, came back for a week, and I think then they took another break. So it's very frustrating to me, and this is exactly what I'm trying to highlight as I run against John Cornyn. It's time to deliver results for Texas and for the country, and John Cornyn hasn't done it, and so it's time to change out. It's time to put in a pitcher who will actually throw a fastball.
0: All right, that was a bit of our conversation with the Texas Attorney General, Ken Paxton. This is going to be a major race to watch. You know, it's interesting. President Trump has yet to endorse anyone in this race, and there's a lot of speculation as to why. I say let the guys duke it out. There's really no reason why the president needs to jump in, but let's see how all this plays out. I'm curious, though, for Texas voters, if President Trump comes in at the end of the day and says, all right, John Cornyn is who I'm endorsing, who do you vote for at that point? And I suspect the people of Texas are going to rise up and vote for Ken Paxton. That's what I think is going to happen. But regardless, this has been a really, really expensive runoff. It's been incredibly nasty. And for what? It's very clear that the Texas voters are done with John Cornyn, and they're simply done with all of these Republicans that campaign as conservative, but then they behave just like Democrats when they get up on Capitol Hill. And the voters are saying, you know what, enough is enough. We're not going to go down this path anymore. So anyway, curious to hear your thoughts on that. And we're going to be paying very close attention, of course, tomorrow, primary day in Georgia and Kentucky. We're going to keep close tabs on all of that race, on both of those races, rather, tomorrow on the show. Again, our telephone number, 901-260-5926. That's 901-260-5926. Another big story we're going to be following tomorrow, the end of the war in Iran. When is that going to happen? President Trump now alluding to the fact that most wars take years to conclude. That is not going to be acceptable. It's just not going to be acceptable to the America First base. That's just, MAGA's not going to be happy with that. But we'll check in and see how things are going there and whether or not we're going to be able to wrap this thing up before the midterm elections. Just a reminder, ladies and gentlemen, to head over to Amazon, Barnes & Noble, Books A Million, and pre-order a copy of my new book. It's called The Golden Age, How Trump Saved America. That book will be in stores, I believe, sometime in June. So we're excited. We're excited for you to read this book. It is really going to encourage you. It's going to lift your spirits, and it's going to give you direction for what we do after President Trump leaves office. All right, we've got to leave it there, everybody. Tonight, 5 o'clock Eastern, the Todd Stearns Show. Burt Jones joining us from Georgia. Chuck Fleischman from Tennessee. We have a whole host of other characters as well. Be sure to tune in. Folks, get out there. Have a great one. You be good, America. Why are radical Islamists and radical progressives groups that could not be more different working together? The answer will shock you. 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
3: I'm a wife and the mother of two kids, and I've got a good job.
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3: A pretty important job. Because of my family and my job, I really care about this neighborhood. It's a good neighborhood. Yes, there's some crime. And when I drive to work, like now, I realize that some people here don't trust the police. 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
8: On the road to the midterms, I'm Lisa Brady, Fox News, Vice President J.D. Vance with an appeal to voters.
9: I'm not asking you to vote for Republicans because we're right about everything. I'm asking you to vote for Republicans because at least we know who we fight for. And we fight for you.
8: This during his latest update on a federal fraud crackdown visiting a manufacturing plant in Kansas City, Missouri, while War Secretary Pete Hegseth rallied in Kentucky for Ed Gallrein, who's challenging Republican Congressman Thomas Massey in a primary tomorrow. The Pentagon says that event was in Hegseth's personal capacity, rejecting allegations of Hatch Act violations. Government watchdogs also taking issue with a new compensation fund the Justice Department is setting up, totaling more than $1.7 billion in exchange for the president and members of his family agreeing to drop a lawsuit against the IRS.
10: Acting Attorney General Todd Blanche says the fund sets up a lawful process for victims of lawfare and weaponization. Government watchdogs and Democrats say the fund has little oversight and will benefit friends of the president with meritless claims. The lawsuit against the IRS was filed in response to the leak of tax records by an agency contractor.
8: Fox's Jared Halpern at the White House. A jury in California finds OpenAI executives not liable of betraying a shared vision for a nonprofit, deciding that co-founder Elon Musk waited too long to sue.
11: The judge told us this: the claims of uncharitable trust and unjust enrichment are dismissed as untimely. The claim for aiding and abetting is dismissed as a matter of law, given that it is dependent on a finding of charitable trust.
8: Fox Business's Kelly Saberi. An American doctor tests positive for Ebola, one of several missionaries exposed during work with a nonprofit in Congo. The CDC just confirming it's working to move seven people, including the infected American, to Germany. Federal health officials also say the risk to the American public remains low from that deadly outbreak. America is listening to Fox News.
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8: State lawmakers are back in South Carolina to reconsider congressional lines.
5: South Carolina Governor Henry McMaster had declined to call for a special session to consider redistricting. The state has 7 seats and only one is held by a Democrat. Jim Clyburn's had the seat since the early 90s. But last week, the governor reversed course and decided to call for a special session after senators voted against extending their legislative session to consider redistricting. 5 Republicans voted with Democrats, including State Senator Shane Massey.
15: Trying to go to 7-0, I think, is extremely risky from a political standpoint.
5: The State House is considering legislation that will not only allow a redraw, but that will push the primaries out to August rather than June. Jessica Rosenthal, Fox News.
8: Several states launching redistricting efforts after a recent ruling from the U.S. Supreme Court, but court fights continue over some of the maps. Meantime, the Supreme Court now ordering a lower court to reconsider a Native American voting rights case.
16: The case involves Native American tribes challenging the 2021 North Dakota legislative map, claiming it split tribal communities and limited chances to elect their candidates of choice. The 8th U.S. Circuit Appeals Court ruled against the tribes, saying only the federal government can sue to enforce voting rights law. The Supreme Court wants the 8th Circuit to take another look at how advocacy groups can take part in light of the High Court's recent decision striking down a majority black Louisiana district. Justice Ketanji Brown Jackson dissented the decision, urging reconsideration. Gernal Scott, Fox News.
8: A ship arriving in Cuba with humanitarian aid from Mexico and Uruguay as U.S. tensions with Cuba simmer following the U.S. capture earlier this year of Venezuela's leader, halting critical oil shipments for Cuba. An hour to the close on Wall Street, stocks are mixed. The Dow's up 21 points. The Nasdaq's down 200. Oil topping 108. I'm Lisa Brady, Fox News.
7: Here's your latest weather forecast from the Talk of the Town, 97.7 FM and 1570 AM. For today, we'll have sunny skies. It'll be hot with a high near 90. For tonight, skies will be partly cloudy with a low near 70. Tuesday will be sunny, then a chance of afternoon thunderstorms with highs in the upper 80s. Tuesday night, we'll have a chance of showers and thunderstorms with lows in the mid-60s. Wednesday, we'll have a chance of rain showers with highs in the mid-60s. Wednesday night will be partly cloudy with a low in the mid-40s. And Thursday will be mostly sunny with highs in the upper 60s.
17: Hey, I'm Reba McEntire. Growing up in Oklahoma, I had big dreams of becoming a successful country music singer. But I also knew the odds were against me and that I needed an education to fall back on. Studying never got in the way of my dreams. In fact, school gave me lots of opportunities I wouldn't have had otherwise with my career. Please stay in school and try your best. You never know where a good education might take you. This message is brought to you by the U.S. Air Force.

0: I'm Guy Benson. Welcome back. When it comes to power and ruthlessness and sharp-elbowed politics and bending the system to your will, the governor of California, Gavin Newsom, had something to say. He was at a press conference and was talking about this possibility, I think fairly remote at this point, but the possibility that some Democrats were really worried about just weeks ago, that maybe under their jungle primary top two system, that the two Republicans could come in first and second place with all the Democrats splitting the vote, shattering it among various candidates, and then advancing to the general election, you would have two Republicans against each other. Nightmare scenario for the Democrats. Some of them were talking about, well, can we possibly change the rules or change the system if that happened? Because remember, it's always the Democrats getting failed by the system. They always need to reform the system. Because it's always about their own power, right? If they have to change the rules or rewrite them on the fly, they will do it if they can. And here's what Newsom said about that. Cut 17.
1: We all have agencies. We can shape the future. There's still a lot. I've said this before, so I'll repeat it. I don't anticipate this need to be the case, but there is a like break the glass scenario. And there's many people that have a deep understanding of what it would look like if Democrats were locked out. And we're going to do everything to make sure that doesn't happen.
0: Now, one way you could interpret that is saying they're going to do everything they have within their power or beyond to assure that there's no way that two Republicans might face each other in a general election statewide. Or, if he wants to spin it another way, he would say, oh, no, I'm just saying, you know, we're going to work hard for the Democrats to make sure that, you know, we're represented on the ballot or whatever. But it was some of the phrasing of that. And this goes to the arrogance of entrenched power, one-party rule. We can shape the future, meaning the system and therefore the outcomes. He said there's still a lot, and then he kind of catches himself. I don't anticipate this to need to be the case, but the implication is if it is, though, quote, there is a break-the-glass scenario, where he said they've got folks with a, quote, deep understanding, basically, of what would need to be done. So some people are listening to that clip and saying, he's saying that they just will not allow under their system ever for a Republican to win a race like that. I think he's coming right up to that line and not saying it out loud, but the break the glass scenario rhetoric to me, and we can shape the future. This is what a party that feels totally entitled to power thinks and says and does.
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3: Hey, what's up, y'all? 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
4: Fox News, I'm Tom Graham. The Trump administration announcing the creation of a $1.7 billion fund to compensate those allegedly mistreated by the Biden-era Justice Department.
5: Acting Attorney General Todd Blanche says the fund sets up a lawful process for victims of lawfare and weaponization. Government watchdogs and Democrats say the fund has little oversight and will benefit friends of the president with meritless claims.
4: Fox's Jared Halpert, a jury ruling against Elon Musk over his lawsuit against OpenAI and its CEO, Sam Altman. Musk co-founded the company. He says it violated the founding mission as a nonprofit. OpenAI now operates as for-profit. Fox's Kelly Saberi.
6: Both sides have accused each other of being hypocritical. Musk's team has tried to paint Altman as an untrustworthy businessman.
4: Federal jury finding Musk exceeded the statute of limitations in bringing the case. 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
7: The NBA down to the final four teams as the Western Conference and the Eastern Conference Finals are getting underway this week. The Oklahoma City Thunder, the defending NBA champions, now minus 165 to claim their second straight Larry O'Brien trophy. The San Antonio Spurs are at plus 310. Over in the East, the best bet is the New York Knicks. They are plus 550 to win the title. And the Cleveland Cavaliers, who are coming off a seven-game series with the Detroit Pistons, are plus 2,000 to win the NBA championship. Over in the NHL, the Colorado Avalanche, the best bet to win the Stanley Cup at plus 135. Right behind them, the Carolina Hurricanes are plus 160. With your VSiN Action Update, I'm Tony DeZiri on the Vegas Stats and Information Network.
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3: This is a Fox News alert. I'm John Saucier. Two teenage shooters opened fire at the Islamic Center of San Diego this afternoon. The city's police chief, Scott Wall, telling reporters five people are dead in total.
4: Our two suspects that are deceased. We have three victims at the Islamic Center. All three are adults.
3: The children at the Islamic Center school were evacuated. The FBI promising federal resources will be made available. President Trump posting on Truth Social. He'll be holding off on a planned military attack on Iran that was scheduled for tomorrow at the request of Gulf states. The president says serious negotiations are taking place. White House Principal Deputy Press Secretary Anna Kelly tells Fox that nothing has changed.
5: The president, as he said time and time again, is extremely serious. Iran, a country that for 47 years has chanted death to America, has threatened our troops overseas, can never possess a nuclear weapon.
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22: 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I'm about to win the Tuesday Night Bowling League Championship. 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
2: A judge issuing a key ruling in the trial of Luigi Mangione, the suspect charged with killing UnitedHealthcare CEO Brian Thompson in New York City last year. Here's Fox's Eric Schaunt with the very latest.
3: The key piece of evidence, the alleged murder weapon, will be allowed in. But the judge threw out other evidence against Luigi Mangione. New York State Judge Gregory Carroll ruled that Altoona, Pennsylvania police illegally searched Mangione's backpack when he was arrested. Because they had not received a search warrant, Mangione was nabbed as he was sitting at the McDonald's, and police officer Christy Wasser looked through his backpack. She then took that backpack to the police station. Judge Carroll ruled the search at McDonald's was not legal, and what was found there will not be allowed at the trial. He's excluding the gun magazine with bullets, cell phone, passport, wallet, and a computer chip.
2: Mangione has pleaded not guilty to the charges against him. His state murder trial is set to begin on September 8th. An Iraqi national is facing charges in federal court in New York, accused of plotting more than a dozen terror attacks in response to U.S. and Israeli strikes on Iran. Here's Fox's Alexis McAdams reporting from New York City.
4: The DOJ says it wasn't a question of if this was going to happen, these terror attacks, but just a question of when it would. And the feds believe it was possibly going to happen any day. So now 32-year-old Mohammed al-Sadi is facing federal charges here. According to the DOJ, the senior commander of an Iranian-backed terrorist group has been involved in nearly 20 attacks that were either being planned out or had happened already. That includes the attempted murder of two Jewish men in the UK. That happened just earlier this month, not long ago. So this is all ongoing, this investigation. Investigators say a Somali-born British citizen there stabbed two men in London.
2: Officials also claiming the suspect planned bombings in the United States, Canada, and Europe. The suspect claimed he was a political prisoner and a prisoner of war. He now could face life in prison if convicted. In New York, I'm John Saucier, and this is Fox News.
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6: 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That you see me learning, growing, and doing my best. And that is enough.
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8: Why was the basketball court all wet? 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
10: Normal is broke and common sense is weird. So we're here to help you transform your life from the Ramsey Network and the Fairwinds Credit Union Studio. This is The Ramsey Show. And I'm Rachel Cruz, hosting with George Camel. We are answering your questions at 888-825-5225. All right, let's head to Sam in Roanoke, Virginia. Hi, Sam. Welcome to the show.
11: Hey, how are you guys doing?
10: Hi, we're doing great. How can we help?
11: So I'm 17, and I'm a business owner, and I'm just wondering how I could build credit without using a credit card, because I want to buy my first home within the next few years and just don't know where to start on that.
12: Nice. Way to go, man. What are you making with this business?
11: Right now I'm doing around $2,000 to $3,000 a week.
12: A week?
11: That fluctuates to be a... Yes, sir.
12: So you're talking $100,000 to $150,000 a year at 17.
11: Yes, sir. Now, that is before taxes, but yes, sir.
10: What are you doing, Sam? That's amazing.
11: I'm a mobile mechanic.
10: Wow.
12: Did you go to trade school for that?
11: I graduate in a month.
12: Way to go.
10: Sam, we applaud you.
12: How do we clone Sam?
10: Unbelievable.
12: Okay.
10: That's so great.
12: I love this. Okay, so you're trying to build credit because you want to buy a house one

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7: Fox News, I'm Tom Rigotti. Five people, including two gunmen, are dead in a shooting at a San Diego mosque this afternoon. One of the victims was a security guard, and Police Chief Scott Wall says he probably saved lives.
8: I think played a pivotal role in assisting from this being much worse.
7: Wall says he believes the shooters died from self-inflicted gunshot wounds. The attack will be investigated as a hate crime. President Trump announcing he'll postpone a military strike against Iran, which he says was planned for tomorrow at the behest of Middle Eastern allies.
9: I put it off for a little while, hopefully maybe forever, but possibly for a little while, because we've had very big discussions with Iran, and we'll see what they amount to.
7: The president insists Iran must never have a nuclear weapon and can't enrich uranium. 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